0: Thank you. You guys hear that noise? That's you. Sorry, I didn't ask for permission. Trevor recorded you right before the show. We'll have waivers in the back after. I'm just kidding. But I'm serious. How are you all doing? This is amazing, man. Wow. Very nice to be here, and very nice to be here with all of you. Thank you very much for coming. We're gonna go into a blues song here, but first I'd like to introduce this incredible band. That's Shay Connor on the drums over there. Trevor Mann on the guitar. Nigel Gale on bass. Colleen Brown on keys and vocals.
1: What about you, Joe?
0: I'm Joe Nolan, and it's a pleasure to be here. I also want to mention, for real though, we are recording. CJSR is here, and they're recording the whole show live and going to stream it on the radio at some point, and we're also filming the show and live streaming, so you will be picked up eventually. So don't be shy to, you know, hoot and holler, whatever you want to do. I don't know if I know there's some rules here, but I'm not sure what they are, so I think we'll be okay. You can do whatever you want.
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go down to the river bay, wash my hands clean, see my reflection, I know just what it means. I'm faithful, just like you. Some folks call it justice, murder out in the street, poor man laying on the pavement, policeman by his feet, but they're faithful, just like you and me.

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2: This is my first time ever playing at Yardbird Suite, and it's a real pleasure to be here. My dad took me here when I was 16, I think. I remember we had a beer together, and I was underage, and I thought it was amazing. And we watched a guy named Lester Quitsaw. And I saw Lester Quitsaw play recently at this beautiful venue that sadly has closed, but I hope it reopens, in Penticton called the Dream Cafe. I saw Lester there this summer, and it was amazing. He had this joke about tuning guitars, and guitars being strange, they're like strange friends, and they have behavioral

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3: Can we get a hand for Curtis on sound tonight? 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

0: Thanks so much. 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And I kind of just stole it and made my own spin on it. And I lost a person that was a huge part of my life a few weeks ago. My old manager, Neil McGonigal, passed away on Halloween. And Neil and I worked together for over a decade, and he changed my life. Took me to Nashville to record two records. And but I think the greatest gift he gave me was the opportunity to pursue being an artist at such a young age. And I've had many people in my life. I think some of them are here tonight. Rhea March was a huge person in my life. And my friend Brian Swan, my Uncle Doug, Scott Franchuk, my friend Rob, you know. I've been reflecting a lot, and just so grateful that I wouldn't be here with all of you as well. And it's a real gift to get to share music and write these songs. And it's, as many of you know, it's an unconventional way of making a living. I'm real grateful for it. So I'll send this song out to Neil, and if you feel like singing at the end, it's a very simple lyric. It's called "We Become the Shine," but no pressure. I hate going to shows and watching the entertainer ask the crowd to sing. I'm always in the back while everyone's having such a good time singing, and I just stand there and I don't sing. Like, do whatever you want.
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Thank you. I'm going to leave you with a song that I sing at most of my shows, and this is a song I wrote for an artist named D.B. Buxton. I know there's folks in the crowd that know Daniel. His name is Daniel. And

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I was obsessed with him when we got dial-up internet. My dad was a high school teacher, and he brought home one of those huge orange Apple computers one day. And all of a sudden, we had YouTube. I had access to like Led Zeppelin videos and all this stuff. And this video popped up of this guy busking on the sidewalk. His name was D.B. Buxton, and I was blown away. And to this day, he's one of the greatest artists I've ever seen. And I wrote this song thinking about him.

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I hope you've enjoyed yourselves. I want to thank the Yardbird, Curtis on sound, CJSR, Miles Wilkinson, and Mike Tolley. All the volunteers in this place, it's amazing. And please give it up for the band one more time. That's Trevor Mann on the guitar, Shay Connor on drums, Nigel Gale on bass, Colleen Brown. My name is Joe Nolan. We appreciate you. Yeah, now I'm sitting here way up in the stands. The stadium's all closed.

Thank you so much, everybody. Thank you very much. 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
2: Sidetracks is a production of CJSR, produced by Miles Wilkinson, Alan Donnelly, Mike Tully, Harish Agnihotri, Caitlin C.N. Richards. I'm your host, Lionel Rault. See you next time.
3: Do you know the indigenous name of where you live? Let's hear from Leona Makokas. The ward's name aims to discuss gender, sexuality, and belonging.
4: Dastawinowuk. Dastawinowuk. Through ceremony, the name Dastawinowuk came to an elder to name the northern ward. Dastawinowuk is the term Nehiyawuk, or Cree people, used to refer to the LGBTQ2S+ community. It roughly translates to in between people. Many Dastawinowuk were lodge makers or medicine people and had their own laws from the Creator to follow. Nehiyo elders share that within the Nehiyo worldview, there are 8 genders, but there's only one Atzak, spirit. Long ago, Dastawinowuk were accepted in both women's and men's roles. It was truly up to the individual, and they were never questioned. They were free to move between roles. Our culture demonstrates individual liberty as well as collectivity. Napehganak participated with the men in ceremonies as men. The name was chosen to honor Dastawinowuk ancestors, those with us today and those to come. The hope is that the name opens up conversations about roles and how we may support and uplift all peoples. Dastawinowuk. Dastawinowuk is the term Nehiyawuk used to refer to the LGBTQ2S and community.
3: We're grateful to Pipiguan, Pitaguan, and the City of Edmonton for permission to use these ward naming videos. Learn more at edmonton.ca/indigenous ward names.
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0: All right, you are listening to CJSR Radio, broadcasting at 88.5 on the FM dial, CJSR.com, on the internet, all the way around the world. It's Wednesday night. It's Wednesday evening. It's Blues Night. It's We Worry About You Wednesday. There is a great tradition of Wednesday night blues programming, not only in Edmonton, but across the country. And we're here with another edition of Calling All Blues for this 22nd of July, 2026. How's it going? Good evening. My name is Graham Guest.
1: It's going great, thanks. Good evening. My name is Grant Stovall, and it's terrific to get a chance to be here with one and all, including Graham Guest. And that's a real honor and privilege to get a chance to carry on in the Wednesday evening blues tradition here at CJSR. And hey, speaking of Wednesday blues, I mean, this has been an incredible, I mean, almost unprecedented several days of great blues in the capital city, greater region, including over the weekend, blues at K-Days, thanks to Cam Hayden and the Edmonton Blues Festival, and the Camrose Blues Festival, absolutely scintillating lineup through the weekend as well. Plus tonight, and there is still time to catch it, there is a very special presentation being put on by some stalwart folks, including the aforementioned

0: mentioned Cam Hayden and Peter North and the wonderful PJ Perry, the now 84-year-old legendary, I mean, truly a legend of the Edmonton music scene, but a legend of the Canadian jazz scene, period. They've put on this all-star show called Musicians for Canada, a benefit for Canadian unity, featuring a whole bunch of great and very eclectic music, including, among others, Secondhand Dream Car. We'll be hearing from them later on this evening, as well as the Porch Dogs, featuring Jimmy Gabosch and Tony D, and the aforementioned PJ Perry. Just wanted to make sure that we got that in there because it's happening right now and goes still for another couple hours. So if you have a chance, get on down to the Heritage Amphitheater in Horlack Park for this special benefit, with all proceeds going to the Bissell Center, to the Edmonton Food Bank, and Sanctuary for Peace. And with this, we say welcome to this Wednesday edition of the program. And it's a delight to share music and blues programming notes, such as the Blues News, the 8 o'clock giveaway. We'll get to all that as time goes by, and some brand new wax as well. Graham, we're going to start off, though, as we love to do, with a big hit of vintage sounds and vibes from way back in the day. We're going to be hearing music from the 50s and 60s and 70s and 80s in this set, starting off with an artist that we were mentioning on last week's edition of the program.
1: Yeah, you know, we really love Katie Webster. Katie Webster was a, she's passed away now, but she was a fantastic swamp boogie blues piano player, and was really on a sort of comeback track, as a lot of blues artists were coming through the sort of the mid into the mid 80s into the early 90s. And sadly, you know, her life ended sooner than it should have. She was struck by a terminal illness, and it was a sad loss, as it still is for the blues world. But she managed to put out a couple of recordings through this part of her career, and this one we particularly love is called Swamp Boogie Queen. And she's backed up by some fabulous musicians, including Russell Jackson on bass, who was just here at the Camrose Blues Festival in the larger central Alberta region. And I know is still around Edmonton right now. We're going to go back to that recording and listen to Wooey Sweet Daddy. After that, Grant, Jimmy Rushing, Trouble in Mind from 5 Feet of Soul. I believe Jimmy Rushing, referred to as Mr. 5x5, mm-hmm. 5 feet tall, 5 feet wide, I think was the term. And Winona Carr after that. And some Buddy Guy and Junior Wells from this awesome recording, Drinking TNT and Smoking Dynamite. 10 years ago is a song, and Buddy Guy will be next week turning 90 years old. Amazing. And so there may be something in the blues world that keeps artists going strong. Hard to believe he's almost 90. But Grant, we're going to start out with some Katie Webster.
0: Yeah, love this so much. This is a jumpin', groovin' kind of a thing. Actually, a remake of something from way back years before this, when she was a session player at Accello Records in Crowley, Louisiana. This is Wooey Sweet Daddy from pianist, singer, and irrepressible spirit Katie Webster, the Swamp Boogie Queen.
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2: Howl the Wolf, and this features some stinging lead guitar from Howl the Wolf's right-hand man, Hubert Sumlin. But who's playing that chugging rhythm acoustic guitar? Why, that would be a young Buddy Guy, providing a lot of the rhythmic flair for this song. We'll hear a great album called Big Mama Thornton in Europe, and featuring an all-star band, including a true star turn on Little Red Rooster by a youthful Buddy Guy. And then we'll get to a tune that finds him in the company of one of his most consistent collaborators through the 1960s and 70s and beyond, even somebody with whom he has a kind of intertwined relationship legacy-wise. We're going to hear something from Junior Wells' Chicago Blues Band featuring Buddy Guy, as the artist of record is here.
3: Yeah, that's right. Messing with the Kid. And, you know, Junior Wells and Buddy Guy had a really interesting relationship, Grant, musically speaking, because they were, I'm not really sure if one of them was played second fiddle to the other one. It kind of depends on whether you're more a Junior Wells fan or a Buddy Guy fan. But he was always featured by name. It seemed to be Junior Wells' band, but Buddy Guy always was heavily featured. And of course, together they made the first focused blues LP. There were long playing blues recordings before that, and we're talking about Hootie Man Blues. However, they were collections of singles that were put out on as long players. So really interesting stuff. And we're going back to the Chicago. We love this. Chicago, the blues today, ! Messing with the Kid. And after that, First Time I Met the Blues, featuring Buddy Guy on the vocals. Amazing track.
2: Yeah, incredible stuff from an early album of his going back to 1970, I Was Walking Through the Woods. We're going to be hearing lots more Buddy Guy, too, in many different contexts as the show carries along. But here are some true gems from the vintage era. Buddy Guy, happy 90th birthday in advance.
3: 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This is the Queen of the Blues, Coco Taylor, Wang Dang Doodle.

messing with the kid. You know the kid is no child, and I don't play. I say what I mean what I say. But long, young.

0: 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We are here 365 days a year, and it's Calling All Blues, and we're so happy you took some of your time to tune in tonight, and we say welcome. That was a set that was in our way saying happy birthday to Buddy Guy, who is going to be turning 90 years old, 90 years old. Amazing. I find it, Grant, just absolutely remarkable that a blues man could sort of go on the trajectory of Buddy Guy and be around at 90. So whatever he is doing it correctly, it seems. That was first time I met the blues from the very early 1960s. Classic Buddy Guy. Before that, Junie Wells, Chicago Blues Band featuring Buddy Guy doing the blues absolute classic Now Messing With The Kid. Before that, Big Mama Thornton and something that they did live in Europe is Little Red Rooster.
1: Yeah, really an all-star assemblage backing up Big Mama Thornton, and definitely some inspired oh-so Buddy Guy-esque lead guitar playing on that one, Little Red Rooster. You can really hear how he influenced people like, well, they were in Europe and the UK on this tour, people like Eric Clapton and Jeff Beck and Jimmy Page, and stateside also a huge influence on a young Jimi Hendrix, among so many others that he's touched with his artistry. And as we were hearing in that set, he also was a contributor to some truly iconic recordings, not just in blues, but which would have ripple effects throughout the world of popular music, including playing that great acoustic rhythm guitar part on Killin' Floor by Howlin' Wolf. How cool is that? Buddy just turns up in the darndest places. And we started off the set with his trademark

0: personality, lending a lot of flair to a great Coco Taylor record.
1: That's right, Wang Dang Doodle, and such a distinctive guitar part too. The thing about Buddy Guy as well is that his guitar work is sort of mysterious too, in a way. Mm-hmm. And this is really something that was captured by a certain generation of Chicago electric guitar players, Otis Rush and Magic Sam and Buddy Guy, particularly, you know, and Muddy Waters too, all kind of had a certain sort of sound that was sort of beyond the mechanics of what they were doing.
0: Mm-hmm.
1: And I've seen it time and time again. It wasn't really about the guitar or about the amplifier. It was some other sort of mysterious touch that they had. And that sort of tradition has been, carried on particularly by people like Ronnie Earle and also, I think, Sue Foley, too. They sort of have a certain sound, certain touch that's sort of unmistakable. And I think in no small way, a lot of it can come from not using a pick, having a very gentle touch with the finger. That's one of the reasons I think that it sounds so distinctive as well. A lot of those guitarists that I'm mentioning all play with either a thumb pick or no pick at all. Just play with their all downstrokes on their thumb. So quite interesting. Maybe that was a little bit too inside.
0: That's cool. I didn't know
1: inside,
0: that.
1: Awesome. Inside baseball to sort of mix my metaphors a little bit. We have a ton of great music coming up, and we've got a great set of new wax. We're going to be starting up the next set with some newly issued Buddy Guy. So this is recorded in 1978, but it's just found the light of day. So we're going to be sort of hearing some old blues, but in a new sense as well. So stay tuned, won't you? We'll be right back after this important announcement. This is CJSR Radio, 88.5 FM, CJSR.com.
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0: And you are listening to Calling All Blues, which is heard each Wednesday, We Worry About You Wednesday from 7 until 9 p.m. We're always thrilled, Graham Guest and myself, Grant Stovall, to get a chance to share with you, dear CJSR community member, and just spin a whole bunch of blues, also home in on some cool happenings in terms of blues events hereabouts with the blues news and also the 8 o'clock giveaway. Got a pretty sweet one with passes to go see Honey Bear the Band later on this week as part of our giveaway segment. One thing that we particularly cherish today, this evening, is that we're having an opportunity to highlight one of our favorite artists of all time and certainly one of the living legends of the blues, practically the personification of blues at this point, who tomorrow celebrates a 90th birthday and has, Graham, perhaps never been more roundly appreciated and never been more prolific in the popular culture than he is these days. And we can unpack a little bit about that. But we're talking about the great Buddy Guy, who was born in Letsworth, Louisiana, back in the year 1936. George, a.k.a. Buddy Guy, celebrates his 90th birthday tomorrow. And we're pretty excited. So as we delve into a set of new wax, which will see us listening to great new records by Harold Davenport, Gina Coleman, and Calgary's Ethan Askey in the Elevators, we're going to start things off with an archival release that is just out of the vaults, but recorded nearly a half century ago.
1: Right. I guess 1978 would be almost a half century ago. Live. I had to sort of catch myself there. Live 1978, New York City Blues is the name of the recording, and this is Junior Wells and Buddy Guy. and something called Chicken Heads from this newly unvaulted release. This is the man that's going to be turning 90 years old, and we hear him at this point. He was just in his 40s at this time already in the late 1970s. This is Junior Balls and Buddy Guy, 88.5 FM, CJSR.com.
3: Yeah, bring it on up here, man. 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

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Yeah, yeah, yeah, yeah, yeah. Hey, get it, give it right now. 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

On bass, ladies and gentlemen, from Baton Rouge, Louisiana, Kenny Ray. Let's give him a big round of applause. Thank you. Yeah. On tenor saxophone, ladies and gentlemen, from Atlanta, Georgia, Douglas. Let's give Douglas Fagan a big round of applause.

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Thank you. On drums, ladies and gentlemen, from Kansas City, Kansas, Merle Perkins. 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

0: child.
1: 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And this was a set of some great new blues. That was Harrell Davenport and Father This Child from his recording Young Rel. And Harrell Davenport making waves in the blues world, a young blues man, up and coming. And Harrell Davenport is, now, if I'm not mistaken, Harrell Davenport's going to be at the Calgary Blues Festival next week.
2: That's right, exactly. Tons of amazing stuff happening at the Calgary International Blues Festival. It's already been happening. In fact, it starts on Monday and carries on right through all 7 days. Right through till Sunday evening. They've got a ton of great stuff, including everybody from 19-year-old sensation Harrell Davenport to 95-year-old legend Bob Stroger and everything in between, and a special tribute to Tim Williams as well as part of the final evening on Sunday, a local legend. And so a lot to celebrate there for the Calgary Blues Fest. If you're heading down there, let us know. Maybe drop us a line and give us a concert review. We'd sure love to know how much fun you're going to have.
1: Yeah, that's right. And I'll just, as a note to the listeners, that is my screensaver picture on my phone is a picture of Bob Stroger with my kids taken in Calgary. So cool. I guess I am a blues geek then. If I've got my kids sitting, they're all sitting on Bob Stroger's lap, I guess when he was a young man, back when he was 93 or so, in Calgary. So
2: wonderful.
1: That's, I guess that's where I'm at with the blues. Before that, Gina Coleman and this fantastic project, Uncrowned, a tribute to Ida Cox. And, you know, we've been talking about this recording last, you know, month and a half or so on the show. And Ida Cox is really worth looking into if you're, if you're interested in the trajectory of North American music. She was a huge figure in black music, a big figure in vaudeville and blues, and played a big part in the career of a lot of a lot of important American music people. And Gina Coleman's put this great project together, kind of a legacy project, but it's called Hard Time Blues. That was the song. Before that, some new Canadian blues from Calgary, Ethan Askey and the Elevators, and something called Zamboni Girl. And that's from this great new recording called Outside the Lines.
2: Yeah, and they're performing at the Calgary Blues Fest as well with this brand new album in hand. Plus, Ethan, the singer-songwriter, harmonica player at the heart of all this, has a song that he wrote largely in tribute to Tim Williams, which is on this album, and he'll be performing that as part of the tribute to the great late legend of the Calgary and Western Canadian roots and blues music scene. That's pretty exciting stuff, and lots of extremely personal and highly Canadian fare on this album, including Zamboni Girl, which he says is based on a true story of his growing up in the Kootenays with a crush on a rink attendant. And we started off the set with a newly released archival album. It was recorded in 1978 at the famed Bottom Line nightclub in New York City. It's called New York City Blues Live 1978. It's a brand new release, albeit a vintage one, from Junior Wells and Buddy Guy. And we heard one of the tracks that features Buddy Guy fronting things. A very, very spirited rendition of a tune by Bobby Rush originally that was Chicken Heads.
1: Amazing. So New York City Blues, live 1978, Junior Wells and Buddy Guy, amazing. Grant, we're going to take another break for some important announcements and get all queued up for the blues news. And you know, we got some things to pass on to you, and of course we're going to have some amazing Buddy Guy behind the blues news. Buddy Guy, you know, great collaborator, singer, guitar player, and great instrumentalist too. So we're going to be listening to some fantastic Buddy Guy live from the Checkerboard Lounge, the legendary Chicago blues haunt. Grant, did you ever visit the Checkerboard Lounge?
2: I did, yes. It's amazing, amazing spot, yeah. Rife with history and just an ambiance you can't miss. I know you got to spend some very meaningful and considerable time there yourself, Graham.
1: Yeah, of course. And And Buddy Guy was a past owner. He owned the Checkerboard mm-hmm. Lounge at least for a period of time. So there's lots of the Checkerboard Lounge was a wonderful spot. Okay, we're going to take a break. We'll be right back with the Blues News. Stay tuned, won't you? We are with you until 9 o'clock. Graham and Grant, calling all blues. We'll be right back after this.
0: Hey, guys, drink this space alcohol and come with me to the sixth dimension.
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0: Well, this is some fantastic music recorded live at a famed Chicago night spot. This comes from the album Buddy Guy, live at the Checkerboard Lounge. This is Buddy's Blues Part 1, which will create the sonic backdrop for a regular weekly feature, which we get to somewhere right around this point in the program. That program being Calling All Blues on CJSR, and that regular feature being the Blues News.
1: That's right, and we're going to start the Blues News where we regularly do, and that's at the Blues on White Pub in the Commercial Hotel. And there's been a lot of celebrity hosting of the Saturday afternoon jam these days. Gary Martin seems to be on a sabbatical of sorts. Jimmy Gabosh is hosting the jam this Saturday, August the 1st, the first jam of August, with Ben Suritz as his special guest. And they're going to be having lots of special guests for the Saturday afternoon jam into the future. And looking down the road a ways, the Dirty Birds Organ Trio is playing Blues on White on August the 27th. You can find out lots about what's going on at Blues on White. You have lots of residencies and special shows through the weeks and months. You can go to bluesonwhite.com for all the details.
0: St. Albert's Arden Theatre Plaza Series presents free, family-friendly shows all through July and August with a fresh double bill each Thursday evening beginning at 7 p.m. in the lovely little plaza just outside the Arden. It's a great event if you get a chance to take it in. Lots of cool stuff happening all through the summertime, including for the discriminating blues fan. On August 20th, you can catch the dreamy all-Calgary double bill of Aaron Ross alongside Greg Demchuk and the Do Right Aces. We'll be listening to both those artists coming up in the next set. And we should also mention that the Arden Theatre has recently announced their 2026-27 concert season, which includes a Valentine's Day concert by Kenny Blues Boss Wayne, the Juno Award winner, who presents his tribute to one of his heroes, Fats Domino. It's a theatrical show that apparently features music and storytelling. He workshopped it with a dramaturge. It's called Mr. Blueberry Hill. Pretty excited for that. You can find details and tickets about all of this, to do with all of this, at stalbert.ca to stay on top of what's happening at and near the Arden Theatre.
1: Well, Vancouver quartet Honey Bear the Band, that's the name of the band, Honey Bear the Band, are coming to play a pair of shows on Jasper Avenue right here in Edmonton, and that's going to be at the Double Dragon tomorrow night and Friday night. So it's going to be tomorrow night and Friday night. Both shows are now sold out. They're doing fabulously well. I know people are really excited about them these days. And we're mentioning this because we do have a pair of tickets that the band has offered up, and we thank them so much for that. And that's going to be part of our 8 o'clock giveaway. So stay tuned for that, and you'll be able to go to either tomorrow night or Friday night. It's your choice. So big thank you to Honey Bear the Band for supporting Calling All Blues and for coming to Edmonton. And so stay tuned for that right after our next set. Looking ahead to September, local all-star favorites Secondhand Dream Car are celebrating the release of their much anticipated sophomore album, Get Ready. They're going to be presenting two shows at the Varscona Theater, September 24th and the 25th. So September 24th and 25th. Details and tickets can be found at secondhanddreamcar.com.
0: Yeah, and they have a brand new advanced single that just landed in the last few days. We'll be getting to that right after this to start the next set. Pretty excited for that upcoming release. And speaking of the months early in autumn, if you will, if we dare utter that word, on the Long Range docket, the New Moon Folk Club has a pair of shows coming up in October, sure to be of interest to blues fans. Australian talent Lloyd Spiegel, October 16th. We'll be hearing some music from Lloyd's latest album coming up next. And also the perennial favorite Colin Linden will be visiting the New Moon Folk Club October 30th. You can catch the details and pick up your tickets at newmoonfolkclub.com and peruse their entire fantastic 26-27 concert season, which lasts all the way through until the spring of next year.
1: Well, that's amazing. 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I don't think we've mentioned it yet tonight. blues@cjsr.com. And of course, the Edmonton Folk Music Festival is coming up, and there's a lot of great blues happening at that. And we'll probably dig into that a little bit too, perhaps next week, as it'll be right the day before the festival. Grant, I think it's time to listen to some of the music we've been talking about. We're going to start out with an advanced single from the new Secondhand Dream Car recording. It's called Take Your Mind Off It, Baby. And that sounds like a good idea right now, doesn't it? After that, some Greg Demchuk and the Do Right Aces, Looking for Trouble from Deal Me In, and they're going to be at the Arden Theatre on a double bill with Erin Ross, and we'll listen to her after that, and Lloyd Spiegel to round out the set.
0: All right, let's get into, as promised, the brand new one from Secondhand Dream Car from their upcoming new album, Get Ready, here on Calling All Blues this Wednesday, the 29th of July, 2026 edition. 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

0: 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You may have heard, I think some people will say that at the center of every black hole is another complete universe. So I've heard that. I think there's a certain school of thought now that, inside every single, solar system is a black hole. Inside that is another universe. So, yeah. lots of blues out there, evidently. We'll be so damn right we do have the blues, I suppose. That was Lloyd Spiegel and One More Heartache from Bakehouse Dozen. That's fantastic. And we want to play some Lloyd Spiegel because Lloyd Spiegel is going to be coming from Australia to Edmonton to perform on October the 16th as part of the New Moon Folk Club's announced season of shows. It's going to be great. Before that, Erin Ross and a new single from her, Bumblebee. And before that, Greg Demchuk and the Do-Right Aces, one of our all-time favorites here on Calling All Blues. And that was Looking for Trouble from Deal Me In. Greg's and a fantastic guitar player, and singer, and multi-instrumentalist. And those two artists are going to be on a double bill at the Arden Theater's Plaza Series, which is a series of shows they've been running just in that wonderful sort of area outside the Arden Theater in St. Albert. And that's going to be at 7 o'clock on August the 20th, free and family friendly. So that is a great place to maybe bring some little people to see some blues too for the first time. It's outside, it's free. If they get really bored, you can leave. And if they get really excited, that might be their first introduction to blues music. So that's pretty cool. And we started the set out, Grant, with the advanced single from the new Secondhand Dream Car recording.
1: Yep. The latest is called Take Your Mind Off It, Baby, from the upcoming album Get Ready. Their second full-length release will be out in the month of September with a pair of shows at the Varscona Theatre on September 24th and 25th. Pretty excited for that. And hey, we're going to pivot now into our 8 o'clock giveaway segment, our tragically late misnomered 8 o'clock giveaway segment. And this is kind of a cool one because, for one thing, it offers you an opportunity to go with a guest to a couple of shows, one of a couple of shows at least, to which tickets are no longer available because they're both sold out. This is Vancouver Quartet Honey Bear the Band performing tomorrow night and Friday night at Double Dragon on Jasper Avenue. All sold out, but they've been kind enough to share a pair of admissions to whichever show you would care to go to. If you would like to participate in our 8 o'clock giveaway, we'll ask you to send us an email with your best guess at answering our skill testing question. We'll take all the correct respondents and from them, choose at random a winner, and then we'll ask you which night you want to go, either Thursday or Friday. So it is that we're going to have to ask you a question that's only in the most obtuse sort of way to do with Honey Bear the Band. We were fortunate to get a chance to ask them to weigh in and see if they had a favorite piece of work where the great Buddy Guy is concerned, as Buddy Guy turns 90 tomorrow, and that's kind of the theme of this program. So we'll be hearing a brand new single from Honey Bear the Band from their upcoming new album, a tune called Paying It Forward. We're going to start things off with a really important piece of work by Buddy Guy himself, part of a real comeback, a real resurgence for himself and to some extent for blues along with him back in the 1990s. So we have a great anecdote here from Colin Brummel from Honey Bear the Band, saying, 90, that's incredible. I remember doing a road trip in my late teens in the early 1990s across the U.S. from Vancouver to New Orleans with some buddies. We were all really into the blues and visited all these historic sites like Muddy Waters' old cabin in the Mississippi Delta. When we hit Chicago, I remember trying to get into Buddy Guy's bar, but we were underage, and a note from my mother would have fared better than the fake ID we had. We got fully denied entry, but we posed for a photo out front. We were listening to his Damn Right I Got the Blues album around then, so that might as well be as good a tune as any to play if you're asking us for a favorite. Fantastic stuff. This is an incredible piece of work, and also very important, very key to Buddy Guy's story as well. We're going to ask you quite simply, what is the name of that bar that Buddy Guy has been the proprietor of for many years in Chicago. It's truly become a pivotal part of Chicago culture as well as blues culture. What's the name of his bar?
0: What is the name of his bar? I've spent many nights there in my life, Grant. I'm sure. Yep. I don't know. Have you spent many nights at that? Yeah, we both have. I've seen some remarkable moments there. I've seen a lot of remarkable moments there. Been a part of. I've done some shows there in my life as a musician.
1: Mm-hmm.
0: I've been there in all sorts of different capacities, as a fan, as a musician, all sorts of different. What a great spot. What is the name of Buddy Guy's bar? And you know, that wasn't his first bar either. As we were saying, he got into the club business earlier. He had owned the Checkerboard Lounge at least for a period of time, in a different decade as well. So nothing new. There's a long tradition of Chicago blues musicians owning venues as well. What is the name of that club? That's our skill testing question, and we'll be listening to the man himself. He's turning 90 in a couple of days. Buddy Guy, George Buddy Guy, and after that, Honey Bear the Band as well. And you can win yourself a pair of tickets to go and see Honey Bear the Band either Thursday night, tomorrow night, or Friday night. And our email address, blues@cgsr.com, blues@cgsr.com. This is the man, Buddy Guy.

0: Well, that was some music from Honey Bear the Band. The Vancouver Ensemble performing tomorrow night and Friday night at Double Dragon on Jasper Avenue. Both of those shows already sold out, but we're offering you the rare opportunity to go and win yourself a pair of passes, a pair of admissions gratis to either the Thursday or the Friday evening shows. Certainly, it's a CJSR exclusive at this point, so please do deal in, drop us a note, and answer our skill testing question. What is the name of the famed Night Spot, the famed live music venue that is owned by the great Buddy Guy, a blues legend who turns 90 years of age tomorrow?
1: Okay. What is the name of Buddy Guy's famed Night Spot? And that's the skill testing question. We're waiting for your responses. blues@cjsr.com. Grant, we have to take another break for some important announcements, but we'll return with some more birthday celebration blues for Buddy Guy. And amazing. I know, Grant, you and I have both seen him many times. I've seen him all over the place, different locations and different cities, different places, and different styles, and it's always been amazing, and strangely seems to get better year after year, yeah. Which is remarkable. So we're going to come back and just get as much Buddy Guy into the show as we can. It's a special occasion as he's going to be turning 90 on July the 30th. We'll be right back after this with more blues, calling all blues, right up until 9 o'clock when the shoebox takes over. We'll be right back.
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1: 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And Graham and Grant with you until 9 o'clock, and we're just sort of rolling into our closing suite on the program tonight. We've been playing a ton of Buddy Guy, and he is turning 90 years old on July the 30th. That's tomorrow. And that's super exciting. We've been playing some old I use the word old, but it doesn't really sound old, but it's some sort of historical Buddy Guy, some sort of less historical stuff. And then he's got new music out, and he's very vital, making new recordings the last couple of years too. There's some great collaborations. And this is seeing Buddy Guy joined by a new voice in the blues, especially in relation to Buddy Guy, Christone Kingfish Ingram, and something called Where Are You At? We played this a ton when it came out. And we'll get into his The Blues Don't Lie recording as well, and just we'll get as much into this as we can. But this is more recent Buddy Guy, Ain't Done With the Blues, featuring Christone Kingfish Ingram. Where Are You At? Is the song. This is Buddy Guy.

fighting hard to get our share. Times were bad, what a time we had. We go back, way, way back.

0: believed we could make it, and we did.
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0: All right, you are listening to CJSR Radio 88.5 on the FM dial, CJSR.com on the internet, and we've run out of time. We have to make way for the shoebox. It's been a pleasure to spend either all or part of your Wednesday evening with us, and we thank you for that. And we will make way for the shoebox, but first we'll tell you what we were listening to, as we've been telling you all through the program and backdropping it with some amazing music. Buddy Guy, who's a legend of the blues and really loved by a cross-section of fans too, I think. He's just like a very, I think Buddy Guy has a real sort of, I don't know if this is making sense, but in terms of the American popularity, I think of Buddy Guy as sort of like almost like a Robert De Niro figure, where like everyone loves him, you know, everything he does, everyone loves. People go and see him. He can really do no wrong. Like, maybe like Eddie Murphy, he's like a celebrity of like epic proportions in the United States. And people just love him, and he's become synonymous with the blues, especially, when the king of the blues, B.B. King, passed away. I think Buddy Guy's really sort of established his own profile as being like the dominant, reigning powerhouse of American blues. And we were listening to a ton of his music in this show and in this last set.
1: Yes, and kind of going out as we came in, Buddy Guy there featured alongside the Queen of the Blues, as she was known, Coco Taylor, from her well-loved Alligator Records release, Force of Nature. We heard them teaming up on a version of Born Under a Bad Sun. Just before that, we were listening to another memorable collaboration, and one that is a little on the reflective side as well, which isn't always something that you get with great Buddy Guy records, but that's the case with the song We Go Back, featuring the relatively spry Mavis Staples, who this summer turned a mere 87 years of age. They're from a similar vintage, and that's a great tune that you can find on Buddy's 2022 album, The Blues Don't Lie.
0: And we started the set out with Buddy Guy, Where Are You At? From his one of his most recent releases, Ain't Done With The Blues, and that features him with Christone Kingfish Ingram, who's an up-and-coming blues man. And great stuff. Well, we are going to go back to some historical blues. It's a new recording, though, but something that has been unearthed. New York City Blues Live 1978 is the name of the recording, and this was some music that was grabbed live almost 50 years ago.
1: Yeah, really loving this new one, New York City Blues Live 1978, Junior Wells and Buddy Guy, very much featuring a kind of classic Chicago presentation, with the band kicking things off sans Junior Wells and then bringing him on after the first tune. We're in fact going to hear that song before Junior Wells hits the stage, a rendition of a well-loved R&B classic and instrumental called Cleo's Back, and you definitely get a sense of the Buddy Guy irrepressible spirit on this one in terms of his guitar performance. And with this, we're going to say so long for this, the final episode of Calling All Blues for the month of July 2026.
0: Amazing stuff. July, we bid you adieu in terms of Calling All Blues, and we'll join you next Wednesday for the first Calling All Blues of August. And we thank you so much for tuning in tonight, and hope you're having a good evening out there in Bluesland. And once again, from Calling All Blues, happy birthday, Buddy Guy, as he turns 90 years old tomorrow. And we thank you. If this is your birthday today out there in Radio Land, we say happy birthday. Maybe your birthday is July 30th as well. And also say happy birthday. Remember to keep one of your dials always either on the terrestrial 88.5 or at cjsr.com online. We will join you next Wednesday at 7 o'clock for a new edition of Calling All Blues to sort of get August going, and we'll dip our toes in some of the blues fair that you can see live at the Folk Festival coming up soon. My name is Graham Guest.
1: And my name is Grant Stovall. Please do stay tuned for the past, present, and future of rock and roll on the Shoebox with Pete the Rocker and various and sundry also rockers. And as for always, in closing, we bid to you
0: good blues to you.

0: Yeah! Yeah! Are you feeling all right?
1: Hey guys, drink this space alcohol and come with me to the sixth dimension!
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5: 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My name is Pete the Rocker. I'm here with Terry the Rocking Librarian Donovan. Hello, Terry.
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5: Thanks to Calling All Blues for another great 2 hours of blues radio. We're going to start this Roots of Rock and Roll set with Jelly Roll Morton, one of the first giants of jazz. He was jazz's first great composer, a very good piano man with his group, the Red Hot Peppers. He recorded some of the finest jazz recordings with that band in 1926. In 1927. Hot Jazz is what it was called, with Baby Dawes on drums, Johnny Dodds on clarinet, of course, Jelly Roll Morton on piano, Kid Ory on the trombone, and Johnny St. Cyr's on the guitar. Let's hear Jelly Roll Morton's Red Hot Peppers and their song from July 4th, 1927, Chicago recording, Wild Man Blues.

0: You are a rockin' on the mighty CGSR. We ended that Roots of Rock and Roll set with Willie Love and his Three Aces, Everybody's Fishing, off the 2000 CD Greenville Smokin'. The song was recorded July 25th, 1951 in Jackson, Mississippi. Willie Love played piano blues, boogie woogie, and delta blues. He worked with some great blues musicians, including the legend Sonny Boy Williamson. And he worked with Sonny Boy Williamson playing the streets of Greenville, Mississippi, in the black section, and that's why the title of the album is Greenville. He played a lot with this man, the guitar legend Elmore James, who is, of course, one of the three aces. The blues of Willie Love are a massive root of rock and roll, the blues rock. We started that set with Jelly Roll Morton, Wild Man Blues, off the 1995 CD Birth of the Hot, the classic Chicago Red Hot Pepper Sessions, 1926 to 1927. The jazz music of Jelly Roll Morton is a giant root of rock and roll. Jazz rocks. I'm going to pass the shoebox across the mixing board to Terry. What are you going to be bringing out of the box, Terry?
1: Well, very first thing we're going to hear is from Little Willie John. We're going to hear All Around the World. And despite being better known for Fever, which was released in 1956 and later covered by Peggy Lee, All Around the World was his very first recording, made in 1955. And when he was inducted into the Blues Hall of Fame, his induction citation noted, John was a sharply attired and exciting showstopper, recalled by fellow singers as mischievous, fun-loving, and generous. Unfortunately, he was also known for a short temper and alcohol abuse, which may have led to his manslaughter conviction in 1965 and a stabbing death in Seattle. He died in prison in 1968, age 31. All Around the World is also known as

As grits ain't groceries, and that is because that is a line from a list of things that are true. If I don't love you, baby, those are grits ain't groceries, eggs ain't poultry, and Mona Lisa was a man. Here's Little Willie John on CJSR. Well.

Hello, my name is Billy Boy Arnold, and that means I sing nothing but the blues. You listen to radio station CJSR in Edmonton. Good blues to you.

0: listening to Nadine, Chuck Berry tune performed by Billy Boy Arnold from the Blues Soul of Billy Boy Arnold. That's a 2014 release on Stony Plain. And Billy Boy was a self-taught harmonica player who's worked with the likes of blues legends Bo Diddley, Johnny Shines, Otis Rush, Earl Hooker, Howlin' Wolf, Muddy Waters, and others. And get this, at the age of 13, he received informal lessons from his near neighbor, John Lee, Sonny Boy Williamson. That's Sonny Boy Williamson the first. Before Sonny Boy, who sings nothing but the blues, we heard from Little Willie John and All Around the World. With that, passing the shoebox back to you, Pete the Rocker.
1: That was very cool information there, Terry, about Billy Boy Arnold, because like that set that I had with Mr. Love, he worked very exclusively with the legend, the great harmonica player, Sonny Boy Williamson I. So we're going to start this rockabilly set with Evelyn Harlan with the Casey Clark Band, 50s girls rockabilly band. Evelyn Harlan is the daughter of Casey Clark, and they're in the band, and the mother basically wanted to put her daughter up front in the band, so gave her the stars and lights. Evelyn, let's hear Evelyn with her song from July 15th, 1957, Hollywood recording, I Want to Be Free.

0: you are rocking on the mighty CGSR. We ended that rockabilly set with Sandra Lee, Ballin' Keen, off the 1992 CD Great Rockin' Girls, off the Collection label out of the Netherlands. The song was recorded in July 1959 in Albuquerque, New Mexico. Sandra rocked the late 50s. We started that set with Evelyn Harlan and the Casey Clark Band. I Want to Be Free off the 1992 CD, also Great Rockin' Girls. This set shows the ladies rocked the 1950s with rockabilly, and they had a great sound. It wasn't just Elvis. There were some amazing rockin' women in the 1950s. The rockabilly music of Evelyn Harlan and Sandra Lee is rooted in country music, which is a big, big root of rock and roll. Country rocks. I'm going to pass the shoebox back to you, Terry, and what are you going to bring out of it?
1: Well, Pete, I know you like a good cover tune.
0: I love cover tunes.
1: And I got two lined up, and they're not just cover tunes. These are CDs that I borrowed from the Edmonton Public Library. Remember CDs?
0: I remember CDs, Terry.
1: Well, you can get them over at EPL. So I was over there, and I picked up Shamika Copeland, Uncivil War, a 2020 recording. And from that, we're going to hear Under My Thumb. And you probably know this tune, written by Mick Jagger and Keith Richards. You know, kind of hate to say this, but in the blues band genre that they grew from, some of the tunes are a little bit misogynistic. And that was leveled, that criticism was leveled against this song, Under My Thumb, as particularly by feminists at the time. But Shamika Copeland not only puts her own unique musical interpretation on this, but she also changes she's under my thumb to he's under my thumb. So it gives a whole new meaning to Under My Thumb by Shamika Copeland.

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2: 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Feminist hardcore from Baltimore, War on Women. Canadian alt country from the deep, dark woods. If I stay here, my darling, I don't know if I'll make it. 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

0: As Rebel Rouser from Bill Frisell from his 2014 recording Guitar in the Space Age. And Bill Frisell is always a guy that looks like he's having fun when he's performing. Cool guy. Just plays all kinds of music. Can't nail him down to any one particular genre. I was going to play Surfer Girl, but seemed a bit sleepy, so we heard Rebel Rouser. And before Bill Frisell, we heard from Shamika Copeland with Under My Thumb from Uncivil War. And Hannah Shoebox, back to you, Pete the Rocker.
1: Well, that was a great cover set, Terry. I always love cover tunes. And we're going to start this set with Jordan Rain, Edmonton singer-songwriter. She's known for her powerful singing. She has released her second full-length album, rock album, Lady. From it, let's hear Up in Lights.

0: You are rocking on the mighty CJSR. We just heard Jordan Rain, Up in Lights, off her 2024 release, Lady, which is a rocking debut release by her. It rocks. This 24-year-old lady totally rocks. There is nothing like live music, and Jordan Rain has a very powerful, great live show, and she's played Taste of Edmonton and the River Rats Festival. I'll tell you what, this lady totally rocks, and Terry, what time is it?
1: It is time for this day in musical history before this day's not quite over yet.
0: Thanks, Terry. Legend of the Edmonton music scene, Ian Oscar, was born on July 24th, 1953. He is a guitarist and vocalist. His career in music started in 1967. He played with Stash Pickens, the legendary Edmonton band One Horse Blue, foreign films, Indigo Joe and Blue Yonder, and others. He was interviewed for the Legend of the Edmonton music scene series on November 8th, 2017. Happy birthday, Ian. On July 24th, 1970, Ian and Sylvia played the Schaefer Music Festival in New York City. On July 24th, 1983, Streetheart played the Norlando Pub in Winnipeg. The show was taped and used for their Live After Dark album. On July 24th, 1982, Queen City Kids played the People's Pub in Edmonton. The song All Day and All Night, originally from Let's Get It From Something Said by Ringo Starr, was a song that was basically done on what they were doing, working all day and working all night. And it was really interesting that that's how they got the song. Very, very interesting for the lyrics of All Day and All Night. The number one song on July 24th, 1967, Canadian Album of the Year, was, of course, A Whiter Shade of Pale by Procol Harum. The number one song of July 24th, 1974, Rock My Boat by The Use Corporation. The number one song, July 24th, 1984, and it was Self Control by Laura Branigan. The number one song, July 24th, 1988, New Sensation by INXS. The number one song, July 24th, 1993, Wild Night by John Mellencamp. Irish guitarist Jim Armstrong was born on July 24th, 1944. He played with Van Morrison and Them, also played with The Doors, Captain Beefheart, and Frank Zappa. Happy birthday, Jim. On July 24th, 1965, the Byrds had the number one song with their version of Bob Dylan's song, Mr. Tambourine Man. The song was actually Bob Dylan's first number one song. On July 24th, 1969, Paul McCartney recorded a demo of his song, Someday Come and Get It, recorded at the Abbey Road Studios. Paul McCartney basically gave the song to Badfinger, which made it a number one song. On July 24th, 2005, Johnny Cash picked up 6 nominations at the MTV Music Awards for his remake of the Nine Inch Nails from the album American Four. It has been called the best video of all time by New Music Express. Terry, have you ever seen that video?
1: No.
0: Hurt by Johnny Cash. I recommend everyone out there get a chance, listen and pick up and listen. Go to YouTube and see the great, great video, Johnny Cash's version of Hurt. Johnny Cash, of course, is the legend, the man in black. July 24, 2022, Joni Mitchell, supported by a crowd at Newport Folk Festival, joined Brandi Carlile on stage for 2 songs, Both Sides Now, and of course, she also played a guitar solo from her 1974 song, Just Like This Train. It was an amazing opportunity. Joni actually had a brain aneurysm in 2015, and it was her first real attempt back on the stage. And if looking at songs, just a few of them back here, the number one song, July 24th, 1957, Let Me Be Your Teddy Bear by Elvis Presley. The number one song on July 24th, 1957, All I Have to Do Is Dream by Elvis Presley. The number one song, July 24th, 1964, A Hard Day's Night by The Beatles. That was a song, of course, that Ringo Starr actually did the beginning lyrics of A Hard Day's Night because he had a job that he thought was really, really hard. In honor of Ian Oscar celebrating his birthday, born July 24th, 1953, let's hear Ian with the legendary Edmonton band One Horse Blue, and with their song from the album One Horse Blue, let's hear One Horse Blue.

0: The song One Horse Blue off the 1978 album One Horse Blue, one of the classic rare things that happened in rock history, doesn't happen often, where the name of the band, the name of the song, and the name of the album are the same thing. Very, very rare. And One Horse Blue, of course, is a legendary Edmonton band, a band that deserved a lot better, did a lot of wonderful things, one cool band. And of course, the song One Horse Blue, and where they got their name from, is from an amazing album, Cantamos, by the group Poco. Definitely check that out. And they had a song on that album called One Horse Blue, and definitely one of my favorite country rock albums, along with the One Horse Blue album by One Horse Blue. And, of course, that was in honor of the legend of the Edmonton music scene, Ian Oscar's birthday. Happy birthday, Ian. The album is considered one of the greatest albums ever recorded in Edmonton. The album was produced by, of course, the legend Wes Dacus, and included many legends of the Edmonton music scene, including Mavis McCauley, Gary Dare, and from One Horse Blue, Ian Oscar, Michael Shillard, Vincent Quolch, and of course, Ron Bourgeois. What an album. If you get a chance, check it out. And at the end of the show, I'm going to probably play some more from that album. Terry, the box is back to you.
1: Okay, well, it's middle of summer, very nice outside, and I'm hoping to head out camping this weekend, and I know other people are too. And just a reminder that wild animals are wild animals, and treat them as such. We've all seen those goofy videos online about people doing the wrong thing, but just remember that even beavers are wild animals.

0: Bad Guy from the Brasstastics from Edmonton, from their tribute to the Groove. And, you know, that's a band that doesn't need the Jubilee Auditorium because they don't even need a sound system. They have a sousaphone and they have a bass drum and they can walk all over the place and play. And, you know, they're loud enough. And by the way, Brasstastics, I like your website. It's got very interesting information for DJs. Before that, we heard Joe Hall and the Continental Drift with a little cautionary tale called Vampire Beavers. That's from Traveling Without Deodorant, the best of Joe Hall, 1972 to 1988. Kind of almost Canada's version of Frank Zappa in a way. Yeah, so watch out for those beavers, especially the ones with flesh in their claws and blood on their dentures. Ooh, scary stuff, hey, Pete the Rocker?
1: Well, I gotta tell you, when the song's called Vampire Beavers, you better be careful.
0: All right.
1: On any dam that you're checking out. Well, Terry, we're going to continue on in the Edmonton mode. We're going to start this Edmonton set with Vertigo, five-piece band from Edmonton. They're a dream pop project. They're influenced by new wave and shoegaze artists from the 80s and 90s.

And I thought, Terry, with it being so hot out for the last 3 weeks in Edmonton, you know, I thought, you know, Terry, why don't we try to cool things down with the song by Vertigo? Let's hear Snow Angels.

0: Do you know the indigenous name of where you live? Let's hear from Roxanne Tutusis. She shares an important symbol in indigenous culture, one that is the basis for this ward's name.
1: Biesuin. Biesuin is Cree for the land of the Thunderbirds. The name was informed through ceremony. From an aerial view, the ward resembles the shape of a thunderbird. The ward contains a ceremonial site, which is now the Terwilliger Dog Park. Across the river is a former Sundance location. The name is a reminder of our connection and our duty to protect this world and its inhabitants. The Thunderbird is a sacred and spiritual piece of Cree ideology. It's believed that there is a sacred relationship or kinship, Wakutuin, to all of creation. The Biesu, Thunderbird spirit, is a keeper of the water. The water nourishes our bodies, all living things, and brings beauty. By its work, the earth was watered and vegetation grew. Lightning was believed to flash from its beak, and the beating of its wings was thought to represent the rolling of thunder. Biesu is a spiritual yet mystical being in our cultural beliefs. It is a sacred being that we do not visibly see, but hear continuously in our stories. It is a spiritual being that we refer to in our Gagi Simuin prayers. It is considered as one of the most powerful of all spirits. Biesuin. Biesuin is Cree for the land of the Thunderbirds.
0: We're grateful to Pipiguan, Pitaguan, and the City of Edmonton for permission to use these ward naming videos. Learn more at edmonton.ca/indigenous ward names.
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This is Buried Frequencies, and I'm your host, All Metal Tammy. Thank you for joining me tonight. Kicking off the show for us is Shackled to the Throne with The Endless Now.

Well, that was interesting. Technical difficulties. It happens. Live radio. My apologies for that one. But we caught it, so it's good. This is Buried Frequencies here on CJSR 88.5. I'm not sure what's happening. I'll have to reach out. That's twice this. Well, that happened last week as well, too, so I'm not sure what's going on. In any case, that was Shackled to the Throne with a song called The Endless Now. That is on their newest EP, Ketos, which was released in 2025. Ketos in Finnish means thank you. The band is playing Loud as Hell this weekend. They are on the Saturday, August 1. Sadly, we all know that Jeff left, the vocalist, and so I believe this weekend we're going to get introduced to the new vocalist. Coming up next, we've got a band that is making their way, or they are already there, but they are playing Wacken in Germany. We got Born Broken with Conflicting Lies.

Listening locally here on CGSR 88.5, this is Buried Frequencies, the band we just heard, Allegion. They are the headliner for Saturday night out in Drumheller for Loud as Hell this weekend. The song we heard is Chaos Theory, and you can find that track on The Ossuary Lens, which was released in 2025. Those guys are from Denver. I learned something new about them, actually. They were from 2006 to 2008. They were Allegiance, and then they ended up changing the name in 2008 to Allegion. And I believe that had something to do with a change in the lineup or a shift. I'm not sure. I'm going to ask them this weekend. And then before that, we had Devolver with a song called At Any Cost. It was initially released as a single in 2024, and then it found its way on the album the band released called Non-Compos Mentis. And that was released in 2025. And then opening up that segment for us was Born Broken with a song called Conflicting Lies, which you can find on their 2024 release, Am I Invisible? They played Wacken Open Air today. They were on the Headbanger stage. They won Wacken Open Air Canada, so they are there representing Canada. They are from Montreal, so congrats to those guys. It's a huge honor to get out there and represent, so congrats again. Tonight's show is all about Loud as Hell this weekend. If you don't have tickets or you want more information, you can head on over to loudashell.ca. And then there is now a set times list posted, so you can actually follow along with me, because that's what I'm reading off of. You'll know what I know. So we've got a lot of bands to get through tonight. So coming up next, Starkill with a song called Be Dead or Die. Stay tuned.

You are tuned into Buried Frequencies here on CJSR 88.5. I'm your host, All Metal Tammy. The band we just heard, Cyanate, they are from Reno, Nevada. So super excited. If you're joining us this weekend for Loud as Hell, they are playing on the Saturday, August 1st. The track we heard was Claustrophobic, which was released as a single in December. Before that, we had the self-titled album and local guys, Enduring the Fall, with a song called The Honor Is Mine. That was released in 2018. They are playing super early on the Saturday. They are playing right after Decrepitation, so if you want to see those guys, you're going to have to be up in front and early, because it's a 1 o'clock start. So, and then before that, opening up that segment for us was Divinity with a song called Invention. They are from Calgary, and you can find that track, it's a self-titled track, on the full length, which was released in 2020. And they are playing on the Sunday, August 2nd. Again, this is Buried Frequencies. The show tonight is just plain bands that are going to be out at Loud as Hell this weekend. Hopefully you'll be joining us. For all the Loud as Hell information, you can head on over to loudashell.ca. For ticket information, for the set list, all the bands that are playing, it's pretty informative. There's lots of information there, so check it out. So coming up next, we've got this band is a headliner. They are going to be headlining Sunday, so stay tuned.

Thank you for listening. You are hanging out with All Metal Tammy here on CJSR 88.5. This is Buried Frequencies. I apologize. I'm not sure what's happening with the music tonight. It's kind of got a mind of its own, but we'll just kind of roll with it and do the best we can. The opening band for us for this segment was supposed to be Fallujah, so I apologize for that. But they are going to be the headliners for... What did I say? Sunday? Let me just check my trusty piece of paper here. Yes, they're going to be on the Sunday. They're headliners, August 2nd. So we flipped and we went on. And so we had, the band we just heard was The Judge, The Juror. They're local guys right here in Edmonton with a song called Hypercube. You can find that on the Primitive Minds EP, which was just released late, I think it was late 2025. I think it was November. They're going to be doing the kickoff party down at the Neighbor's Pub Thursday night alongside All Was Lost, Fall of Earth, which is their last show, and then Art of Attrition. And then before that, we heard Celia.

With a song called Beyond the Switch, and that's on the Kill Karma release, which happened in 2025. Those guys are from Toronto, and then opening up that segment for us was, oh, my apologies, I need to back up here. Celius is playing on the Sunday as well. Oh, no, wait. My apologies. I'm trying to read. They're playing on the Saturday. They're going to be, they're between Cyanate and Autumn Lies Buried. So 5:50 on the Saturday, August 1st. And then we heard Die Another Day with a song called Bury the Lies from their EP Fiction, which was released in 2022. And they are playing on Sunday, August 2nd. All the ticket information can be found, all of the details, the camping, everything can be found at loudashell.ca, so check it out. Coming up next, we've got a, I guess it's kind of like punk metal, maybe, segment. We've got Supermodel Taxidermy coming up. These guys are from Fort McMurray.

Listening locally here on CJSR, this is Buried Frequencies. If you're just joining us, tonight's show is all about Loud as Hell this weekend. That band we just heard is Citizen Rage. They are from Calgary. The song, it's a take from, the song is actually by the... I'm trying to remember this off by the Rebel Spell. It was a punk band. So that is Citizen Rage's take on the song Breathe. And you can find that on their debut full length, which was released in 2023, called Harsh Reality. And then before that, we had WMD, which I believe is Weapons of Mass Destruction, with a song called Painful Vengeance. And that is off their brand new album, which was just released in June, called Against All Warnings. Both Citizen Rage and WMD are from Calgary. And then opening up that segment for us was Supermodel Taxidermy with Blood Painted Dash. Those guys are from Fort McMurray. And you can find that track on their 2024 album, At What Cost. All three of those bands are playing together on Friday, July 31st. So we've got... Supermodel Taxidermy first, Citizen Rage, and then WMD. And there's a lot of other great bands playing that night as well, too. There's Edge of Paradise, Iron Kingdom, Starkill, and Summoning the Lich. So Friday night's looking to be pretty good. You can head on over to loudashell.ca for all the ticket information and anything you need to know. It's on that website. Yes, so coming up next... We got local guys Brainstem with a song called Unnatural Selection.

Listening locally here on CJSR 88.5, this is Buried Frequencies, and I'm your host, All Metal Tammy. We have had to do some pivoting tonight, but that is okay. We are managing. We may have had two tracks from Death Toll Rising. I'm telling you, the system is having a mind of its own tonight, and that's okay. Death Toll Rising, super excited. Those guys have never... They've never really gone away. Like, they've always been kind of in the background. Yes, they haven't put out music in a long time, but that's because the band members are in many other different bands. And so they've come out. They're bringing Death Toll Rising to Loud as Hell this weekend, and they are playing on the Saturday. So we had tracks Revelation Despair and Judas Cradle from their release in 2013, Infection Legacy. Super excited to see those guys again. And then, just because we can, As Oceans Divide, brand new metalcore band out of Ontario, with their self-titled debut EP, we heard Cursed Oblivion. Nothing to do with Loud as Hell, but maybe next year we'll see them. So coming up next, we've got Summoning the Lich with a song called Will to Survive. They are headlining Friday night, Loud as Hell. So super excited to meet those guys and see them play live. So that's coming at you. Thanks for listening. 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

0: You're listening to Buried Frequencies. That was Shores of Null with a brand new track called Bleed to Life. It's going to be found on their brand new album called Homesick, which won't be released until October. Those guys are from Rome. So, and then before that we had Reject. Those guys are from Saskatoon, Saskatchewan, with a song called Them. It was just released only as a single in 2023. They are playing Loud as Hell on the Sunday, which is August 2nd. And then before that, we had Grave Mass from Vancouver with a song called Slave to Pain. And you can find that on their debut full length, which was released in March. And the full length is called This Is the Way, and they're playing on the Saturday, August 1st. And then opening up that segment for us was Summoning the Lich with a song called Will to Survive. Those guys are from St. Louis, Missouri, and you can find that track on Under the Reviled Throne, which was released in 2024, and they're headlining Friday night. So, super cool. Loud as Hell is going to be amazing this weekend. It always gets better every year. I don't know how they do it, but they do it. You can find all of the information for Loud as Hell on loudashell.ca. Now, real quick, I just want to say thank you to absolutely everybody who voted for Buried Frequencies as the new show award, and I was presented with that. Mark from Mayhem in the AM gave that to me on behalf of all of the staff from CGSR, because we could not attend the award ceremony because we were on our way to Armstrong Metal Fest. So I just want to thank everybody who had a hand in that, and all of the listeners. And the reason why I do this, because I love it. And I enjoy being here every Wednesday, and I'm glad that you're here as well, too. So we're going to continue. We've got a fun segment coming up. Santorum did some station IDs, so I'm just going to kind of throw it out there that there might be some potential language warnings, although I'm never fast enough when I need to do that. So coming up, we have that, and then we've got Cataclysm in this segment as well. Enjoy.
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1: He will be available at our show August 5th. We're going to be playing at Starlight Room, where we get to open for Cataclysm, Six Feet Under, and Wormhole.
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Listening to Buried Frequencies here on CJSR 88.5, the band we just heard, Cataclysm, from Ontario. That was a song called Vindication. That is on their Ghost of Gods, which was released in 2015. And then Santorum with their self-titled EP with Flemington Essence, I believe is how you say it. As the guys had said, they are opening up for Cataclysm August 5 down at the Starlight Room. It's an early one. Doors are at 6. It's an all-ages show. It's next Wednesday. They're going to be opening up for Wormhole, 6 Feet Under, and Cataclysm. So all of the ticket information for that show can be found at ticketweb.ca. And thanks again to those guys for the station IDs. It was super fun. Coming up to close the show out for us, we've got Crimson Shadows, who is playing this Sunday at Loud as Hell with a song called Guardians, and you can find that track on their newest full-length, Whispers of War. And then closing out for us is Super Monster Party from Miami, Florida, with a song called Castlevania, and that is on their Permadeath album, which was released in 2020. Thanks again for hanging out with me tonight. I apologize for all the mistakes, but we made it through. It's just how radio works sometimes. And we did okay. So again, thank you, and thank you for the support and for everybody who voted for Buried Frequencies. It certainly means a lot. Have a great night, and we'll be back next Wednesday. Good night. Cheers.

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1: 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Let us know!
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10: Hey, everybody. It is it's Wednesday. It's got to be Wednesday because it's comedy and I'm in a radio station. And if it's not Wednesday, that means I just hijacked somebody else's show. So, here we go. Norm Shaw, your host tonight on Comic Genius right here on a mighty CJSR 88.5 FM. And let's talk comedy.

0: comedy. That's what the show's about. And lots of comedy going on. It's been an interesting summer. Great outdoor comedy festival a couple weeks ago. Came through Edmonton, Matt Rife headlining with lots of friends. Atomic Improv was on that show. Lars Kelly was on that show, our former host of this show. And right as Matt Rife was going on, they had to cancel it. It got rained out. And that's the way this summer has been going. You know, I've been living in Alberta Beach. It's my fourth summer out there. And the lake is up 3 feet. The locals of rain gauges are telling me we've got 18 inches of water out there since the start of this summer. So it's been a little soggy. And mowing my lawn, I need one of those boats they have in Florida with a big propeller on the back, with those little swamp buggies. Because I got 3 inches of standing water in my lawn. And I'm hoping it dries up by August 15th, because I'm hoping to do a fair bit comedy show in the backyard with Lars when he comes back from the Halifax. But it's been crazy. Lots of comedy going on around town, though. There's lots of shows, local shows, and we're even seeing some of those affected by rain and flooding basements. Some of our venues are in basements, and so it's been an interesting summer. But we're trying to get the shows in for you, and thank God radio is dry. It is dry in here. I don't think I should jinx it, but I also know there's no sprinklers inside our on-air booth, so if all hell breaks loose, I'll stay alive. I don't care. I don't care if the building burns down. We're in an old bank vault here, and it's 18 inches cement walls. I'm pretty sure I'll be safe. So that's how that'll play out tonight, right here on Comic Genius. Now, in the comedy news world, a good friend of our show, he's been a guest on the show before, one of my favorite Canadian comedians, Jeremy Hotz, unfortunately suffered a heart attack this week. So let's play some Jeremy Hotz, just make him laugh, make him feel better right here on Mighty CJSR.
1: Thanks. Quit staring at my nose. I was born with an elbow stuck to my face. Oh, I've noticed it. I wake up in the morning, look in the mirror and think, fuck. I'm getting old. What a shit life. Get a ruler and measure this son of a bitch. Got a high forehead all of a sudden. Lately, I've been walking around like this, so people don't notice. No, I'm not going bald. I'm just real optimistic about everything. Getting old, I can't stop it. Losing the hair on my head, getting some new hair right above my ass at the back. What the fuck kind of trade-off is that? When the hell am I ever going to use this hair? Unless I'm in the Arctic, bending over to pick something up. Oh, good thing I got this hair above my ass. I could have frozen to death. Now I see God's masterful plan. Get old, shit happens, you'll see. You're young, you still run for the bus. You hit 40, you don't run for the bus. You get about halfway and go, oh fuck, there's other buses. You go, this is bullshit. I'm 40, I'm taking a cab to the bus. That's a lie. I would never take the bus. What a shit mode of transportation. Ever see the people's faces through the window of the bus? Oh, they're having a great fucking time. How much to hop on the vehicle of joy? Even the bus driver's facing the other way so he doesn't have to fucking look at him. I live at home with my dog. I love my dog. Do you got one? Get a dog. Most loyal beast in the world. You leave, he lies by the door until you come home. Even your wife doesn't do that. And if she does, get the fuck out of that relationship. He's beautiful, my dog. He's a border collie Dachshund mix. Yeah, I rescued my dog. I got him out of someone's backyard. I opened a fence. He followed me. Border collie Dachshund. Yeah, he's really long because he's part, you know, sausage dog. And he's really smart because he's a border collie, so he knows how stupid he fucking looks. I took him to be groomed. Yeah, that's what I did. I said a trim, they shaved him almost totally bald. He comes waddling out, I don't even recognize him. But I had to take him because he seemed to know me. You know how embarrassing it is walking a bald dog in my neighborhood? Cats try and fuck him. I'm not a big cat fan. I don't like him. If you got a cat, I apologize. But it's not a dog, man. It's not loyal. It's bullshit. Doesn't even live in your house. It chooses to live in the vicinity of your area. Walks around with its standoffish bullshit behavior. You ever call a cat? Oh, yeah, they're right on it. Let me give you this look right here. Then they get up, walk away, lift their tail, and show you their asshole. How rude is that? I feed you, you miserable animal. Don't flip me off with your whole Jesus. If you got a cat, I apologize. I saw a guy, man. You got any animal, you love it. He put a lost pet sign on a telephone pole, said, lost bird. Yeah, I laughed my ass off. I thought, what does he think his chances are? He put his phone number down and everything. I felt like calling him. Yeah, I saw your bird. I almost caught him, but then he flew away. It's a bird. Take the sign down, asshole. He's not coming back. He's free as a bird. Dog's the only animal I ever had. Not true. I briefly had a tropical fish aquarium. Not by choice. My psychiatrist said it'd be therapeutic and soothing. It was the most frustrating thing I ever owned. Tropical fish are the stupidest animals in the world. Look at a tank. Nothing happens. Morons. Here's the most exciting thing that happens in a tropical fish aquarium. A fish will be swimming this way. And then a piece of shit from another fish will float down. The fish will see it and eat it. realize it's shit, and spit it out. Keep swimming this way, turn around, come back, and fucking eat it again. It's the same shit from 2 seconds ago. How's that soothing? I'm banging on the aquarium.
0: There you go, a little Jeremy Hotz for you. And wishing him well. I truly am. Such a funny dude. So, some business to get to before I get to more comedy right now. I need to wish a couple people a happy birthday. My twin boys, Griffin and Phoenix, they popped onto the scene 23 years ago. And my life has never recovered. That's all I can say about that. But I'm a lucky dad. I truly am. Griffin, he is a new dad in March, which is my first grandchild, Waylon. And I've talked about him on this show. Makes me very happy. And we all, Phoenix, Griffin, and I all played lacrosse together too, out in Parkland, Posse, and the Senior C team out there. And we have a lot of fun. And I, you know, many years ago, starting that club in 2010, never thought that one day we'd all be playing together. I thought that I'd be long retired at this age. And sadly, I am mistaken, and my body does not forgive me most days. But I don't know if there's a lot of parents that can say they played sports, high-level sports, with their kids. And, you know, I got to play pickup hockey with my dad on Friday nights with an uncle. And that was always fun. But we were never on a competitive team together. And I think that would have been cool because we were both... obviously goalies as well. So, all right, back to the comedy. And enough me babbling on about my kids and my family, but happy birthday, Griffin and Phoenix. Proud of you boys, and it's an honor to be your dad. If you have a clip you want to hear tonight, you can text in 780-492-2577. 780-492-2577. That also spells out CJSR if you're like me and you're like OCD and you got to play with the buttons and spell shit out. That's what I do. 780-492-2577 is our text line. Text in either a comedian you want to hear or a clip about something. For example, I don't know, there's a full moon tonight if the clouds move by. It was a beautiful orange. I imagine that's being caused by forest fire smoke. But it was really nice to see a full moon in the sky and not a full cloud of rain. So here we go. Our next Joe Dombrowski is, this should be a great clip, teaching kindergarten on edibles. I wish I had a kindergarten teacher like this. Here you go, right here on the mighty CJSR.
2: Become a dad. I'm not going to smoke weed anymore, but I'll eat it. I don't know. I love edibles. If any of you here don't do edibles, edibles are just an Amelia Bedelia story. Right, the first 7 pages, nothing really happens, and then out of nowhere, she's on the moon. Starts rearranging her furniture, talking to her cat, and I can't get enough. Nom, nom, nom, love him. But I would never do edibles and go to work again. I can explain, okay? When I first moved to Seattle, I didn't realize that they can't handle snow. Like, one snowflake falls from the sky and the whole city says, shut this shit down! So I get used to that after some time, okay? And I remember one morning when I was teaching kindergarten, I woke up, I'm brushing my teeth, I look out the window, I see a couple little snowflakes fall from the sky. I say, what a beautiful opportunity for a wake and bake. So I pop me an Eddie Betty and I sink into my couch and I'm watching the news and there's that little ticker tape at the bottom of the news with all the schools that are closed and it says, this school, no school. That school, no school. Joe's school, 2-hour delay, which is just enough time for an edible to craft a full fucking narrative and sink itself into your brain. Now, I don't know if you've ever taught kindergarten on edibles before. But in case you have not, let me be the one to tell you, it's the same. The exact same. The same. Because on a normal, unedible day, you could look into a room of five-year-olds, pick any one of them, and say, hey, if I have two apples and one more apple falls from the tree, how many apples do I have now? And they'll look right back at you and they'll say, do you have games on your phone? Are you on edibles? What are you? What? So listen, I was out of sick days, so I went to work. Sue me. So I get there, and you know, they always tell you as a kindergarten teacher that you should stand outside the classroom in the beginning of the day to greet the kids as they come in to set up the day for success. A successful day of what, you ask? A successful day of fuckery. Okay, I'm standing outside the classroom, all right? And I see the first five kids enter the building. And right as they turn the hallway, my edible decided to start the journey. And she chimed in and she said, greet the children in an accent. And then they started to run. And I could not pick an accent fast enough. I looked at these kids and I just said, hello! I don't know why I decided to choose Mrs. Doubtfire. It was just like Robin Williams came inside me. It was just, well, that was a weird. That was weird. What I did was weird. That was a weird thing. It was a weird way to say it. I'm sorry. I'm sorry. So I bring all the kids in for morning meeting, which that's just kindergarten kumbaya. And I sit them down, and when I'm high, I get very good ideas. I call them my high-deas. And on this here day of the Lord Jesus, I got one of the best high-deas I've ever gotten in my entire life. I invented a game that I play with the kids, and if you connect with this, feel free to take it. It's called Tell Me Everything. About your parents. It's so good. And on this day, I had a kid raise his hand and he goes, my basement daddy, let me stop you. Let me stop you. I know you just moved here from Salt Lake, but keep it down. And then I had two kids with same-sex parents, one kid with two dads and one kid with two moms. And all the kids called her moms the beautiful mom and the mom with spiky hair. And that's not funny. I had to sit them down one day and have a talk with them. And I said, you guys, we are a classroom built on equity and equality. And this is not right. Okay, we're going to change their names. It's the beautiful mom and the mom who goes fishing. And then the kid with two dads, he raised his hand and he goes, my dads were so excited last night. They were up all night screaming, giving each other high fives. And I was so high that I did not know what to say to this kid. So I just looked at him in his face and I said, I know. I was there. And then I had this one little kid in my class. Well, you're not allowed to say if you think the kids are gay, so I never did. I just called him Dandelion Pickers. And I was pretty sure this kid was, because his name was Leonardo, so we were already halfway there. And, but, you know, never judge a book by its lisp or whatever. So he... On the first day of school, I always let the kids choose their nickname for the school year, and Leonardo told us that he wanted his nickname to be Ambiance. And that was hard for me, because I wanted to be Ambiance. But I had so much fun with that nickname, though, because whenever I'd call on him, I'd hype up the class, and I would just say, "Ladies and gentlemen, get your single dollar bills ready. Welcome to the stage, Ambiance. Shwam!" But I didn't do the death drop because teacher health insurance is questionable. And he loves scissors. Shout out to the lesbians. Loves scissors. He loves scissors so much that one time he snuck a pair of safety scissors out to recess with him. Recess, or as I call it, the field of no fucks. Which you can abbreviate that, by the way, to the FONF, the FOMF, because apparently you can't say field of no fucks in an email. Who knew? Not me. Anyway, so he's out there at the FOMF having a FOMFing good time, and he comes back in with five of his best girlfriends because, duh. And they were all sporting their brand new asymmetrical mullet. Like Ambiance and the Holograms just waddled up into my class. I did not know what to do, but I knew I had to call his mom. I pick up the phone. She was panicking. She said, no. I go, yes, we have a problem. She goes, he's gay. I go, we have two problems. He's bad at it. Okay, if we're ever going to get this boy ready for the fifth revival of Queer Eye, he needs to know how to do a proper balayage beach wave. Okay, so I'm at morning meeting high as fuck, and Ambiance, he's one of those kids, he doesn't raise his hand, he just like walks at you and speaks. Now, what I didn't tell you about him is he is Mexican, and that is not funny, but racism alive and well in Eugene. It is funny when I tell you that he exclusively speaks in a British accent. So when I do this impression, I need you to picture me as a five-year-old British Mexican drag queen. He just, I'm so high, and out of nowhere, he comes up to me and he goes, "Mr. D, when you're sitting around a campfire, do you think that the trees around you are sad?" And then my audible was like, "Sail away, sail away, sail away." I still think about that. Like, whenever I'm with my friends and we're at a fire, any kind of fire, a bonfire, a campfire, a firefighter, I will stand up, I'll look at everybody, I'll be like, "You guys, now all my friends call me the Lorax, it's crazy."
0: Mm-hmm. Joe Dombrowski. All right, let's check the text line. Ah, no requests yet. That's fine. Here's your next one. This is Fern Brady, trapped in a Scottish accent, right here on the Mighty CJSR.
3: Terrible being an intelligent woman trapped in a Scottish accent. I didn't know this was my voice till I moved to England, right? In my head, I talk like Stephen Fry. And then... moved down south and started going into shops, and people just looked at me like a dog was barking at them. So I've lived there for 10 years and it's largely great. The shops are open for ages, but one of the hardest things is every day for the last decade, what my English friends love to do to me is repeat what I'm saying back at me in a bad Scottish accent. And they always have a look in their eyes like, she is gonna love when I do this. Every day. I've got one friend that does it all the time. Her name's Hayley. She's always like, Fern, this is my impression of you. Hello, I'm Fern Brady! Thanks, Hayley. I feel so comfortable. This is my impression of you. Please don't tell everybody about the time I gave everyone at uni chlamydia. Sorry, still not getting that Cockney accent, you fucking kid. I never really thought much about being Scottish. Then I moved to England and I became Scottish Fern, and then you realise that you're meant to live up to this cartoon version of Scottishness where you're aggressive, drunk, allergic to salad, right? You all know the drill. It's hard for me to live up to this, right? Because I'm quite quiet off stage. Salad, can't get enough of it. I was considered almost quite middle class growing up here. Scottish middle class, not English middle class, right? Scottish middle class is where you've been on a plane once and mum makes you eat fruit regularly. Don't like drinking either. This is quite a weird thing to say as a Scottish person and a professional comedian. I don't like alcohol. And not because I'm a recovering alkie or anything. I just don't need drink to make me blunt and offensive in social situations. Guys, that is a gift I have naturally. Here's another thing. Be jealous immediately. Never needed alcohol to make me a slut. I seem to accept early on in life, I enjoy pumping sea monsters. Why bother with the health risks of alcohol? Big time stoner. Who needs memories? Turns out me for this job. Oh man, I love to smoke joints, but I've had to quit it for the sake of my job because my memory was getting so bad, I had to Google the phrase double bike because I no longer knew the word for tandem. I've been smoking heavily for like a year and I was like, all that stuff about memories is just government conspiracy theories. And then I went to say the name of the, I've been going out with the same person for 8 years, so I know his name, right? His name's Connor. I went to say his name and I thought, is this cunt even called Connor? Who knows? Just act confident. See, when I was growing up, whenever I saw Scottish comedy on telly, it seemed to rely on slagging off Scotland, and it was a kind of shtick that was like, oh, aren't we all just fat, illiterate bastards eating chips out of bin? That's what it was, right? I don't like slagging off Scotland. I'm not comfortable with it, apart from one crucial thing, and that is the world of Scottish amateur pornography. Which I made the terrible mistake of watching. This is a real category of porn. I'm not making it up for the show. Don't watch it. But a lot of you are drinking, you easy. He's cheersing, he's seen it. Scottish porn's the most depressing porn I've ever seen. Comes a close second to Russian porn, and at least in that they're skinny, but it's in that bleak, we did this for a piece of bread kind of way. Literally every Scottish porn on the internet for the purposes of this show. Some of the clips, you're like, how can I even tell these people are Scottish? There's not much dialogue. Let me tell you, I knew. With a depressing inevitability, I knew my own people. Because it was just pale, hairy white bellies smashing against each other in close up like water balloons filled with yogurt. Every few seconds, a wee voice off camera would go, why? Or memorably, tug on my pubes, Rona! I clicked on this Pornhub clip. It said Scottish girl fucked in London. When I put it on, literally just footage of me paying £1,000 a month to live in a basement. And I watched like amateur stuff rather than slickly shot professional stuff because it's more ethical. That's what a hipster I am. It's more ethical. What they lack in muscle tone or symmetrical facial features, they make up for with a large degree of enthusiasm. You know what I mean? I can see who watches it, yeah. I've had to stop watching it and go back to the professional stuff. I'll tell you why. Firstly, can't control the soundtracks in people's homemade sex tapes. I had to turn off someone's amateur porno because they were playing the song Everybody's Changing by Keane in the background. Oh, which will come first, climax or me killing myself? Here's another thing. I don't judge any of you if you want to make a sex tape, but for the love of God, would you lock up the pets beforehand? You know the number of times I've just sadly closed my laptop during a porno? Because there's been a couple pumping away in the foreground, really happy, really oblivious to just the sight of their proud cat sauntering in the background. Meow! This is my time to shine! I put one on the other day. It had a couple were just dry humping American college amateurs. And in the background, there was just a sad little Yorkshire terrier. Dogs are pure innocence and goodness, just looking at them like, please take me a walk. I watch lesbian porn, mostly because straight porn is largely made for straight men, so it'll have these blowjob scenes that go on for 10 to 15 to 20 minutes. Well, why don't I just watch someone file a tax return? Men in the audience, do you hear how many more lady laughs are coming after that bit? I have like a list of little tasks that I need to get done round the house, and the one that never gets done, and I feel bad about it every day, I always think about it. It's whenever I put a porn on, I'm at the beginning of a wank, it's another fantastic day as a self-employed lady. I think it'd take you seconds to put some blue tack or a bit of tape over the camera of your laptop, and you never do it. And one day someone's going to hack into my laptop and steal footage of me wanking. That's the thing, yeah? Then it's career over or the start of a glorious new career. This is what stops me doing it, I think. Don't flatter yourself. Realistically, who is going to want to watch footage of a 33-year-old woman in full winter pyjamas? Sheets pulled up to my chin because I'm a Catholic. Don't want Jesus to see. Or my dead grandparents, dirty voyeurs. Triple chins, just... completely dead-eyed. Who needs facial expressions, man? Facial expressions are for when you're with other people. There's a market for that, though. There's a market for dead-eyed Scottish women in porn. I know it. Whenever I get asked to describe my comedy, I always say it's accessible, observational stuff, suitable for the whole family, right? Then you start reading descriptions of yourself over the years. Mines are always consistent, they're always blunt, brutal, forthright. I don't read reviews, but I saw one by accident recently. It opened with, "Fern Brady scares me." That was a nice review. Who's this scary woman they're talking about? I'm a lovable, nice girl. And I'd always wondered why people thought I was aloof. And then I was doing a show in Berlin and a woman came up to me at the end and she said, "Just so you know, your entire set is a description of a woman with Asperger's. You should look into it." One guy just laughed there like, oh, thank God she realises. It was the 10th person that had said it to me, right? One of them was me into the mirror every day. Looked into it, started getting diagnosed. I'll be honest, guys, it's not a huge surprise. I've always felt like an alien trapped in a beautiful woman's body. The rest of the show isn't a poignant unpacking of the diagnosis and how I came to terms with it, and then we all have a little cry. No. I'll just tell you where it affects me, right? I thought it'd be cracking to get to a point in comedy where people recognise you for your comedy and say they like your stuff. Then it started happening and I was like, oh, I forgot I don't have any social skills off stage. A guy came up to me in the airport. He was like, hey, I've seen you on YouTube. I really like your stuff. In my head, when this happens, I'm always like, ah, thank you so much. The way I responded to this guy, however, was by silently holding out both my hands and holding both his hands and just smiling in his face dramatically, like Kate Middleton when she meets a heroin addict at the opening of a community centre. Don't let that put you off chatting to me after. Just know I've been coached on how to talk to you by my autism therapist, Jemima.
0: Fern Brady, right here on Comic Genius. Norm Shaw, your host tonight. You are dialed in to 88.5 CGSR FM. And recently, an artist who I always enjoyed her music. I really loved her music. And it resonated with me because when we moved back to Canada in 1978, my family was stationed in Germany. My dad was in the Air Force. And my grandparents picked us up at CFB Trenton at the AMU there and got on my grandfather's big Chrysler New Yorker, and I got to sit in a front seat. And Germany had really strict laws back then. In Canada, you got to sit in a front seat. And radio was on, and the first song that played was Bonnie Tyler, It's a Heartache. Now, if you were a long-time listener, you may have heard my story back in 2020 where I reconnected with my childhood friend, Carrie, from Germany. From 1978 to 2020, had no idea where she was and what she looked like. And she stayed stuck as a nine-year-old friend, this little blonde nine-year-old girl, who is my only other English friend in town. And we used to ride our bikes everywhere on the weekends. We'd go to visit different towns around the countryside because there's ruins, sometimes castles, sometimes just a little tower, but we'd go check things out. And then when you have to leave, it's always tough as a military kid. And you know, there's actually, back in the 70s, there was no supports for that. They're like, yeah, get over it. Your friend's gone. And when you're 9 years old, 9.5 years old, you don't understand what heartbreak is or loss. But I knew I didn't have my friend anymore in this country. And ironically, the first song on the radio was Bonnie Tyler's It's a Heartache. And it resonated with me right out of the gate. And it was probably the first song I really paid attention to the lyrics to. But I just learned recently that Bonnie Tyler, she passed away. And so I'm going to play a song in tribute to her tonight. And it's my favorite. And, she had her massive hits were Holdin' Out for a Hero from the Footloose soundtrack. And I think it was used again in Shrek. Total Eclipse of the Heart, probably her number one hit ever. I remember I was probably in grade 8 when that song broke. Huge hit. But the title track from the album that Total Eclipse is on was my favorite song. This is Faster Than the Speed of Night. Godspeed, Bonnie Tyler.

0: If the style of the song sounds familiar or the lyrics, it should, strictly because Jim Steinman wrote that song. The same Jim Steinman that wrote a lot of stuff for Meatloaf and some massive hits. And Bonnie Tyler was offered that one, took it, and I think did an amazing job. And I listen to the song quite often. Rest in peace, Bonnie Tyler. Going to miss that smoky voice. It was amazing. And so what happens as we get older, some of our favorite stars are moving on as well. And it's crazy to think of that. And it's also crazy to me, a band like the Rolling Stones, like Mick Jagger's in his 80s, releasing another album. If I'm correct, and I may or may not be, it's their 29th studio album. And so many bands only get one or two. So if you ever want to measure what the greatest rock and roll or blues band is, however you want to name them. Rolling Stones, doing it again. And I wouldn't be stunned or shocked to see another tour out of those guys. Anyhow, back to comedy. A little tribute there, sidebar to Bonnie Tyler. But this is Marina Franklin. I was his first black girlfriend. And yeah, I can relate to this bit. So as soon as I saw it, I want to hear this and her take on it.
1: Guys, you know, the economy, it was bad for a while. Oh, I'm very strategic. Like two whites ago, this guy dated.

are there black people here? And this woman's answer was great. She was like, oh, they are all over the place. And that is not how you answer that question. It's like she was talking about an infestation. And then she pointed, she's like, look, there's one. I mean, we've tried everything. I was like, oh, she needed a timeout. But my ex, he hadn't had the experience, so it was fun. Like, I would catch him sometimes just staring at my hair. He would just look. He never touched my hair. He never dealt with it. He just looked. I was with him a long time. He just looked. So I told him one time, I said, touch this shit. He's like, no. I said, put your hands in it. He's like, mm-mm. One time he just patted. He pat my fro. And he reshaped it. And I was looking like Frederick Douglass that day. Oh, I had the part, the whole thing. Thank you for knowing who Fred. Sometimes, some of you may have to Google who Frederick Douglass is. Just a hint, he's not a rapper, okay? There's no Frederick Lamar out there. One time he was really focused in on my hair because I was in the pool. The family, they had a pool in the backyard. I was in it, I was swimming. You know, they were watching. My hair was wet and he's just looking. He was really focused in on my hair. And he said this, what's gonna happen? Oh shit, it's still dry. How'd it do that? I mean, it's wet, but dry. It's like she's waterproof or something. All right, see, some of you, this is just information. I know. We're not everywhere. Like, I live in Harlem, New York now. That's where I live now, Harlem, New York, which has actually changed, though. Yeah, Harlem. Some things are still black in Harlem, like the Magic Johnson Theater. I love that theater, because it's a black theater. It's interactive. Look, we talk at the screen. I love that, you know? It's a show and then there's a show. Like, I saw The Lord of the Rings there years ago and Frodo dropped the ring. And this woman yelled out, she's like, damn, nigga, do your job.

0: she was right. Her timing was amazing. You gotta keep some things in the neighborhood.
1: I've been traveling.
0: New York. New York has changed me. I used to be a really nice person. I'm an asshole now. Chicago is nice. I don't care what the news they try to put out there about Chicago. They don't even capture the kindness that is Chicago. We're Midwest. We got that Midwest kindness. It's real. I bumped into someone here. They were like, "Ooh, I'm sorry." I was like, "But I bumped into you." They were like, "I shouldn't have been here." I was like, "Oh boy, that's real kind." Yeah, New York has changed me. That's why I got this edge. And I think this is why I'm actually single. I'm an asshole. Yeah, and it has been a while. I haven't been late in a while. And that is a lot to tell an audience, you know, that doesn't know me. But, you know, if I don't tell you, how am I going to get late? You gotta put it out there in the universe so it comes back. And it's not that I can't, it's just I am doing something different than I've ever done before. I'm getting to know men before I sleep with them. Don't do that.

0: Because, oh my, can they talk you out of it. Oh, it's amazing when you just listen for a second. You'll be like, no. You cannot have this. Like, I had one guy tell me he was going to take the bus to my house. The bus. I was like, this ain't no bus pussy. Okay? This is special. It's special. And you're going to take the bus to it? He even said he was going to transfer to another bus. Thank you guys for laughing at that. I did this in Wisconsin. Apparently, they all ride the bus there. Oh, it was so quiet. They were offended. One lady, she was like, oh, she's fancy. Fancy lady doesn't ride the bus. I don't. I take the train. That's what's really changed me in New York. Like the train's got my eye, you know. Because the trains are really messed up in New York. And it's like they say they're fixing the tracks, but they need to fix the people. It's challenging, you know. I had a guy standing next to me, just shaking. I'm on the platform, he's just shaking and then normal. Shaking and then normal. Creative with his crazy shit. Then I got a girl, she's looking at me like, what's he gonna do next? I'm like, oh, now I work for you. I love getting my seat on the subway. When I get that seat, that's mine. I won. I'm the winner. It's my seat. And I don't move for no one, you know. Unless someone's jerking off next to me. And even then, it's still my seat. I had that happen to me recently. I've lived in New York for 20 years now. I was like, oh, finally. Now it's my story. And I stared right at it. Oh, I made him uncomfortable.
1: Marina Franklin right here. Call me genius. Norm Shaw, your host, flying solo tonight. Rachel Gray has a cough. Or something. I miss her. She's a funny girl. And she was okay the other night when we were at the Yuck Yucks. She was telling some jokes at the Pro-Am. And I made fun of her, so I think she's pouting. I don't know. Maybe she's pouting. Maybe she's not sick. Anyhow, I had a request. Here's some Shane Smith right here on Comic Genius.
2: I've been traveling a ton this year for comedy, which has been great. I went to two places in particular. I went to Austin and Portland. Both places... No, hold on. Either way, you're wrong. If you see me before and I bring up a place, I will say nothing good about that place. I'm not here to be like, they were great, and moving on. No, so I went to Austin and Portland, and they're not so bad. But here is the thing. Austin and Portland, both cities where their whole motto is keep it weird. And we're weird, And I showed up, and I'm like, I'm a weird guy. I love weird stuff. I cannot wait to see what I'm going to see. Nothing weird at all, okay? I'm talking to people like, when does the weird happen? And they're like, it's around. It wasn't. There's nothing weird happening in either of those places. I was like, you guys have to, the bar has to be higher. I live in New York. Once on the subway, I saw a guy, this is real, only wearing the top half of a SpongeBob costume, okay? Yeah. And what was he doing, you ask? He was wrestling. He another man, okay, who clearly didn't know him. That guy he was wrestling was just yelling out over and over again. He goes, SpongeBob, no! Yeah. No one on the train was helping. There's everyone watching, like, he seems like he has it under control. So if you're gonna be weird, you gotta step it up. Also, how dare Austin and Portland keep it weird when, how dare they act like they're weird when they know Florida exists? Yeah, and it's just out there doing what Florida does. Last time I was in Florida, this is real. By the way, this is Googleable information after the show. I'm in Florida. I'm walking past a newspaper stand. I look into the stand. The headline on the newspaper reads, "Local man robs Wendy's with alligator." What did you just say to me? I read it, I still said that out loud. It was incredible. Oh, and also, oh yeah, that's all you want to say? You don't want to add any more to that? Like, I don't know, maybe tell us if the alligator was an accomplice or a weapon? How about that? For real. Did this guy rob a Wendy's with an alligator? Or did this guy rob a Wendy's with an alligator? There's a huge difference. Like, did he start a gang with an alligator, throw a bandana on it? He's like, we're the alligator boys now. Let's get to a Wendy's and make this official. No. So, this is how, I bought the paper and I read the article, and this is real. He used the alligator as a weapon, okay? And when I read that, I was like, did he at least hold it like a gun? Right? He didn't. He threw it through a drive-through window. Yep. Didn't see that one coming, did ya? You know who else did it? The lady at the drive-through. So many things have to happen before you can even throw an alligator. You have to find it in the wild? Also, by the way, how horrible is Florida that there is just alligators available to you? What was even his qualifying material? Was he looking for a specific type? Or did he just, the first one he saw, he was like, this is the one, and he took it. That was it? So this is real. This happened in Florida, a place connected to the United States where we are all living currently. A grown man with a driver's license found an alligator that day. He didn't even build a relationship with it. Takes his new alligator and he seatbelts it into the backseat of his car. I assume. I just have no idea how else you keep it from getting into the front seat and biting you, right? I don't know if you guys know anything about alligators, but they kind of just do whatever they want. So he seatbelts this dinosaur into the back seat. And he gets into the front seat and he's like, ah, I gotta make some money today. Steered the wheel. Ah, I could get a job. And he goes, no, no time. Spent most of my day on that alligator thing. Projects. I could rob someone. And he goes, I could rob a place. Those places have more money than someone's. Rob a bank. And he goes, no, no. They'll be expecting that. Just thinking about it. And then he comes to the conclusion, Wendy's. They have money and chili. That's the place. So he drives his new alligator to Wendy's, okay? Pulls up to the drive-thru, and the lady at the drive-thru is like, hello, how can I help you today? And he goes, give me all the money. And she just goes, looks right at him and goes, no. You didn't even come inside? You failed at this robbery. And the dude is so mad. He goes, give me the money in the register or I'll kill you. And she's from Florida, so she's not afraid of death or whatever. She looks down at him and she's like, no, if you had a gun, you would have shown it to me already. I call your bluff. Get out of here, crazy guy. Go. And he's seething mad at this point, furious. And he's like, you know what? I don't have a gun, but hold on. Yeah. And then he palmed an alligator through the drive-thru window. Yup. He skipped so many steps in that robbery. If he had a list of things he was supposed to do, he would have thrown the alligator, looked down, and just been like, oh no! I was supposed to threaten her with the alligator first. By the way, can you imagine being her? Just telling this guy off, and he's like, you know what, I don't have a gun. And you're like, wow, nailed it. Really doing it today. And then he leans back and starts unbuckling the world's ugliest toddler. I'm like, oh, hey, someone come and see, this is wild. And then you look back and an alligator is flying. Imagine being the car behind him. Sitting there with your girlfriend. Like, what takes so long to make burgers here? She's on her phone. You're like, do you even care? You look back from her, and then an alligator soars from window to window. Honey, get off your phone. They're throwing alligators into Wendy's. This guy is crazy. She's on her phone like, that doesn't make sense. They don't even serve alligators here. What? Why am I with you? So, this dude is sitting there, awkwardly, with no more alligators left to play in the robbery. Probably thinking to himself, oh, you think if I ask for my alligator back? Such a bad idea to throw it. He didn't even put a fanny pack on it. Like, maybe get some money while you're in there? I don't know. So, he drives off. Yeah, and he gets arrested immediately. He didn't even wear a mask. Yeah, he was like, I'm in Florida. People throw alligators. I'll probably get lost in the shuffle. No, he didn't. They remembered him. They arrested him pretty hard afterwards. The end of the article is true. It goes, no one was injured. The alligator was safely released back into the wild. And at the very end of the article, it read, no drug involvement suspected. Oh yeah, Florida? That was your sober plan? What does the non-sober plan look like? Do you ride a horse and the alligator throws you? What happens?
1: Little Shane Smith by request right here on the Mighty CJSR. You're tuned in, and if you can tell, it's Norm Shaw hosting tonight all alone. You give Rachel heckers if you know her for not showing up and feeling under the weather. That's, all right, what's on deck? Let's see here. We have, Kelsey Cook. Enjoy this funny lady.
3: I had been going to salons before COVID to get bikini waxes. I had tried doing some of those like at-home kits, and I just learned that there are some parts of my nethers that I do not have the strength of spirit to wax myself. Listen to me. If you can wax your own lips, you're a psychopath. That is some Steve-O jackass level masochism. I want no part of it. So I've been going to the salons, and then the salons closed for 6 months, and things got scary. There's so many beautiful women here tonight. I feel like a lot of women started 2020 with like a landing strip, and by July it was just a full airport. You can land anywhere. There's a Cinnabon and a Panda Express. There's a shuttle that takes you to a rental car lot. I mean, employees, W-9s, it's a lot going on. So finally, the salons open back up, and I immediately made an appointment. And I remembered there's that rule that the hair has to be at least a quarter inch long in order for the wax to be able to pick it up.
4: Oh my God.
3: And... Do we need a medic? Are you okay? Are you... Too much for you? She's like, it's a 7:30 show. I didn't know what this was. I don't like hockey, and we had a Groupon, but she's... She's like, this is not the Christian way. I'm sorry. Oh yeah, so I remembered there's that rule that the hair has to be at least a quarter inch long in order for the wax to be able to pick it up. And I looked down and was like, well, that's not gonna be a problem. But for the first time in my life, I worried that maybe it's bad if the hair is longer than a quarter inch. So I called the salon. So embarrassing. I was like, hey, I have an appointment today. It's been a rough quarantine. Is there like a maximum hair requirement? And this poor girl just goes, I mean, how long are we talking? And I wasn't prepared to answer that. So I panicked and was like, we could probably donate it. No. Like, I don't know if Locks of Love specifies which type of hair they accept, but maybe somebody needs fake eyelashes. I don't know. We don't know where that hair comes from. I'll just throw them on and praying, but could be pubes. I don't know. Basically, I feel like a lot of us were walking around kind of looking like the opposite of a porn star in 2020, right? Which is totally fine. My friend Jay actually told me that my celebrity lookalike is this porn star named Jessie Rogers. So I Googled her, and the first picture that popped up was her doing hardcore anal. And got a little creeped out, realizing that my friend Jay saw that and thought... You know who this reminds me of? The old gaping butthole Kelsey Rue. Yeah. The old backdoor cook. Look at her go. A plus. What is the matter with you, Jay? But by the way, it's so nice to be able to tell that joke in person again, because I've had to tell it on mostly virtual shows the past 2 years, and I realized that halfway through the joke, everybody would just open a new browser. It would just get really quiet, and I'd be like, hello? Everybody show me your hands. I don't trust you. What are you doing? I had to check into a hotel on the road recently, and it was early in the morning, and the woman checking me in, which is a little older, and she goes, I just have to tell you, you look so much like Amy Adams. Huh, I don't know if you ever hear that, but you really look like her. And it took all of my strength to not pull my phone out and be like, you know who everybody else says I look like? And just... just really blast her with a b-hole at 8 a.m. I couldn't do it. I do think that Jesse Rogers and I, we do look alike. We have some different hobbies. You know, I've never just sat on a lava lamp. For example. Like, my ex-husband and I, we didn't even buy a sex toy until 7 years into the relationship. We had just been Flintstone in that shit. Just very little house on the prairie. Just churning butter, very innocent. We ended up buying one of those vibrating wand things, and I gotta be honest, never liked it. Way too intense for me. Even on the lowest setting, this thing is like for blasting rocks. I was like, is this what you women have been using this whole time? I barely touched it to my body. My feet lifted off the ground. I took flight. I was not turned on at all. I was terrified. I was like, did I just puree my clit? Oh my God. No. This thing is meant for industrial kitchens, okay? It's for liquefying raw vegetables. It's crazy. So I ended up asking some of my friends about it, and it turns out that they have this toy, and they use it on the highest setting in order to have an orgasm. I was like, how have you not completely erased your vagina? Just sanded it down to a smooth slab of granite. Like a Barbie crotch. Yeah. And go bowling on it. And something I've learned about you dudes is that a lot of you guys like stuff that vibrates too. So one night before the divorce, my ex and I were out drinking. I'd had a few gin and hams. As you do. And when we got home, I was just feeling a little extra spicy, so I decided to crank it to 10 just to see what would happen. And the moment I touched it to his junk, his balls, whoop! Went up inside his body. I didn't even know they could do that! I was just staring at him like, oh! Do they stay up there until you sneeze really hard?
1: Kelsey Cook liquefying her clit. What a line. Never thought I'd hear that in a joke. Liquefied clit. I don't even know if I can get that image out of my head. All right, up next, it's Erica Nicole Clark. My students are not the future. I guess we'll send this out to any teachers you can relate.
4: I am just going to tell you guys a little bit about myself. That's what I do in my comedy. Do we have any teachers here? Make some noise, yeah? I am a teacher in the daytime. You're a teacher, sir?
5: Yeah.
4: What's your name and what do you teach?
5: Vaughn, Spanish.
4: Okay, Vaughn. Anybody else teach? All right, give it up for Vaughn. And. I'm going to show you guys a magic trick, all right? Because Vaughn is a teacher, I'm a teacher, we have the same heart. If you guys aren't teachers, you probably don't know this, but every teacher wants every non-teacher to know from the bottom of our hearts, fuck these kids. Fuck each and every one of your fucking kids. If you're on the fence, do not have any fucking children. Please stop, okay? They're not the future. They're not anything. I went back to school to get my law degree because I... Thank you. Thank you. Because I believe that children need to be prosecuted to the fullest extent of the law. I taught kindergarten for 12 years. I'm from Chicago. I taught up in the northern suburbs of Chicago. I taught like in an all-white school. All my students were white. Taught there for like 12 years, right? After the pandemic, I quit and I was just like, I can't take it anymore. But I got bored. So I went back. But I'm like, if I go back, it has to be totally different. So now I'm substituting in high schools on the south side of Chicago. Yeah. Y'all in Ohio know that's fucking different, right? Because the first day of class when I walked in, I was subbing sophomores. This boy came in, and he was like, hell yeah, I just passed the driver's ed exam, right? And a boy came in behind him and was like, you don't need no car to fuck these hoes. I was like, oh my God. Darius, what the fuck, right? He was like, I caught 22 hoes on foot. I was like, oh my God. The price of pussy has dropped. What the fuck, right? Another thing I love, because like I said, I always worked with little white kids. I'm working with all teenage black kids. Black kids come up with the best slang terms, right? I can figure out what any slang term means, except if you use it the right way. Like if you use it in the right context, I can figure it out. But I don't know if you guys know this. Teenagers are taking slang terms, like I'm 40, they're taking slang terms that I use as a teenager, and they're flipping them to make them mean something else, right? I'll give you two examples. One, I don't know if you guys, there's a couple black people here, but do you guys know what a bust down is?
6: Yeah.
4: Okay, a bust down is a hoe. It's a slut, right? It's a really derogatory term. Today, a bust down is a middle part wig. Look at the shock at everybody's faces. That's me when I was in class and these two girls were like, girl, I just paid $300 for this bust down. I was like, what? Where the fuck you find a $300 hose at, right? Here's another one. These boys were like, this is so fucked up. These boys were looking at their phone and they were like, yeah, that girl's a face fucker. Yeah, you could fuck that girl's face. Oh yeah, she's a face fucker. I was like, whoa, right? And I walked behind them to see what they were looking at. Yeah, they were just looking at pictures of pretty women, right? Not naked women, not girls with their asses out, just whatever. And so I'm like, why do you keep calling those girls face fuckers? And this boy was like, oh, Miss Clark, a face fucker is a girl that's so pretty that you'll fuck her while staring at her face. No, it's not. I was like, Google face fucking and tell me what y'all see, right? You're gonna see a bunch of bitches crying and shit, like, ah, right? This boy was like, why you tripping, Miss Clark? You a face fucker. I was like, stop it. Stop or I get arrested. Are you a junior, right? That is so fucking cute. Adorable. Oh, shit, you all right? All right. I don't know if anybody asked you guys about this, but do we have weed smokers here? Yeah, we got weed smokers. Do y'all buy from a dispensary or do you buy from, like, off the block? Dispensary. Block. See, it's a race question. You don't understand it. Like, if you ask white people, are like, I want to pay taxes. Black people, Mexican, whatever, they like, nah, I support black businesses, right? Okay, so. I'm not even, like, when I do have like a weed man in Chicago, but like, hey, to my people who call the weed man, the plug, the connect, like, have you ever called him and he was busy and he pissed you off? Like, I called the weed man before I came out here and I'm like, oh, I need some weed, I'm going out to Ohio. He was like, oh, I'm sorry, I'm at the park with my sons. I was like, sir, get the fuck back on the block. Like, I don't give a fuck about your kids. You're a drug dealer, bitch, right? Like, I call the police on your ass, right? And like, I'm not even like, I know people are like, oh, I smoke blunts. I can, like, if I smoked an entire blunt by myself, y'all would never see me again, ever. I take off running like Forrest Gump, right? Like I'm a two puffer, four puff, like that's it. And then I become like the question lady and shit. Like, cause I think I'm dead. So I have to interact with people. And if they're not paying attention, I have to keep asking, like, and I will would you rather you to death. Like, I'll be like, would you rather have a dick in the center of your chest or on the bottom of your foot? Like, I can't stop, right? Like, my boyfriend's doing so much weed. And like I was with, I had an epiphany last weekend. This is my epiphany. If given the chance, don't get tight on me, y'all. If given the chance to be the opposite of who you are, you would be the most toxic version of that thing. I'll give you an example. Me and my boyfriend, super high, whatever. We're watching, I think we're watching Temptation Island, whatever, on Netflix. I love watching shows like that. Like, I love watching documentaries, too, like where, like, white women get scammed and shit. Oh, I love it. Oh, it makes me laugh so hard, because it's your own fucking fault, okay? You need to get some black friends in your life. But, so we were high, we're watching Temptation Island, right? And I had an epiphany. I asked my boyfriend, what would you do if you were a woman for one day, right? And he's like, what are you talking about? I'm like, you have your brain, right? Outside, you're a bad bitch. You got titties, ass for days, whatever, you know? I'm like, what would you do? He's like, shit. Stand on the block. I was like, wait, what? Right? He like sat on the block, you know what I'm saying? Off a little pussy, you know what I'm saying? He was like, I have various prices, you know, $300 for a hand job, $500 for some dick, you know, what? Right? He like, I'll probably even go over to where the Cubs play at. I was like, you stand in front of Wrigley Field selling pussy, right? Are you crazy? He was like, okay, what would you do if you was a man? I was like, shit, drive around looking for your hoe ass. Try to get my dick sucked, you fucking bust down, right? Goddamn bust down. I'm going to tell y'all a little bit something else about my life. Yeah, I'm in a relationship. That's blah. All right, is anybody in a relationship here? Make some noise, ladies. Ladies, I want you to clap if you've lived with your significant other for, like, longer than 2 years. Okay, keep clapping if you've made it past three. You see how the energy shifted? They hate you. Every woman in here who's lived with a man has woken up in the middle of the night and looked at that man sleeping and thought to yourself, I should smack the fuck out of him right now. Oh, what woke you up, baby? You had a dream? Okay. Had a dream about them pigeons again, right? All right, I'm going to leave you guys with this story. I'm from Chicago. Do we have people who grew up in the 80s here? Yeah. Okay. I have a famous father. My dad is Mr. T. Mohawk goatee. Most people think I'm lying when I say that, but I'm like, why would I pick him? Like, who the fuck is lying about Mr. T, right? And I grew up in the 80s and 90s, so either everyone believed me or no one believed me. Like, there was no in-between. I grew up in a very wealthy neighborhood, so everybody believed me there, because they were like, why the fuck else is your black ass here, right? Like, when I was a kid, we lived on the south side of Chicago, and, like, I get it. Like, I'm a black girl at an all-black school, and I'm trying to explain to my friends that the reason why they've never seen my dad before is because he's doing WrestleMania with Hulk Hogan, right? Like, everybody was like, shut the fuck up, Erica, right? And those were the teachers, right? So I got this complex, and this is for real. My friends will tell you, or like people I meet. If I'm on stage, I'll talk about my dad, but I never tell people like who my dad is or like stuff I've seen, because no one ever believes me, and they like really don't. Like, I will give you an example. Like, because like when I was in kindergarten, first grade, like kids kind of like ostracized me and wouldn't talk to me because I was like little lying ass Erica. You know, like they didn't believe me. And so this one weekend, all right, I'm telling you guys this, don't tell anybody the story, but this one weekend, went to this WrestleMania event with my dad, and he was partners with Hulk Hogan, right? And my dad, it was the first time I was seeing wrestling live, right? So my dad's like, don't worry about it, it's fake. He's telling me, I have a sister who's 8 years older than me. He's like, oh, don't worry about it, it's all fake, whatever, blah, blah. And he's in this wrestling match with this guy named Roddy Piper. Do you guys know who that is? Okay. And it's another dude or whatever, right? So my dad gets into the ring, and immediately Roddy Piper flips my dad in a way, and he cracks my dad's ribs, right? So my dad has to go to the emergency room, right? So me and my sister are crying, whatever. They take my dad to the ER. They bring him back to he comes back to the hotel room. He's all bandaged up. And like Hulk Hogan's in our hotel room, and Hulk Hogan's doing like lines of cocaine, right? And he still has the yellow shorts on, right? And he's like, T, I'm going to fuck him up when I see. I swear to God, I'm going to fuck him up. And my dad's just like, oh, God, my ribs hurt so badly, right? And then there's a knock at the door, and it was Roddy Piper, right? And he goes, hey, T, I'm real sorry about what happened. And Hulk Hogan's like, fuck that, and grabs Roddy Piper and brings him into the hotel room, throws him against the wall, smashes the mirror. They're beating him. My dad's trying to break it up. Hulk Hogan's wife, Linda's there, and she's like, Terry, stop, right? And I'm like, wow. I didn't know that was his name, right? So, and my mom is trying to make my dad stop, and they're just beating, and all this stuff is flipped over and shit like that. Me and my sister are crying, and then we get on a plane. We come back to Chicago. I go to class. We're sitting in a sharing circle, and the teacher's like, "What'd you do this weekend?" And I was like, "Not a fucking thing." All right. I was Erica Clark. Thanks.
1: Erica T., also known as Erica Clark. Super funny lady. And it's always fun to get hear from the kids of people you would know, stars you would know. All right, Jim Jefferies, one of my faves from the Down Under. And here he is roasting millennials.
6: The thing about millennials, you're the worst people that have ever lived. You're the worst. You're just a horrible breed of people. And I don't even blame you. It's just the society you're in. You have social media. Every single peanut fucking

that have ever lived. You're the worst. You're just a horrible breed of people. And I don't even blame you. It's just the society you're in. You have social media. Every single peanut fucking thought that ever came into your head, I'll fucking comment on that. What type of fucking low rent cunt are you? Like, if you take more than 3 selfies a week, fucking end it. End it. The idea that you think taking a photo of yourself isn't, there's something not mentally wrong with it. And it's not just, that's bad. That's bad as it is. But the fact that when you take that photo, your next thought is, other people might want to see this. You're the fucking worst. I've tried dating you people. It's a fucking nightmare, right? I don't care how smooth your fucking skin is. I'll take an old person with a better fucking attitude, you pricks. Yeah. You date a millennial. I used to have nice outings. You used to go to a beach and you'd watch a sunset. Nah, fuck that. Sunsets are ruined because you cunts all want to do yoga poses while I stand back here going, did I do a good photo? Heaven forbid I walk past a wall where someone's painted some fucking wings on. That's my whole day fucking ruined. See, here's the thing about you. You are the most progressive generation that's ever been. That is true. You are the most progressive generation that's ever been. But here's something for you. Every generation before you has also been the most progressive generation that's ever been. You're not fucking special. Now, I should mention something about myself. I haven't had a drink in 18 months, right? I don't drink anymore. I think if you've watched my career, you have seen that I have had struggles. I did some of my specials. I was drunk during the whole specials. There was a couple of specials I blacked out straight afterwards and I don't remember the fucking special. I had years that I was good and then I got a handle on it, then I couldn't get a handle on it, and then it got away from me. It's been a struggle I've had for many years. And so I want to talk to you about something really important, and I know a lot of you won't like me talking about this, but I had something come into my life that throughout my life I've always rejected. And this has changed, it's given me weed. How fucking good is weed? I had no idea. It was a drug that I just never did. I was doing cocaine and all pills and all this fucking shit. I never touched weed. I was like, I might get a bit paid. It's the fucking best. I never want to drink again, man. I don't want to drink. I much prefer being high. I don't drink no more. I'm high and dry, baby. High and dry. One of my favourite things about Australia, right, is that we're the only nation in the world that have a practical joke that we've all agreed on. The entire nation has done this. And if you tell other people, if you tell kids or foreigners about this, you're a fucking rat fuck. And what's that practical joke? Drop bears, too fucking right it is. That's why I never want this show to air here overseas. Just in here. We can't let the others know. I fucking love the drop bears. I've done it to me children, every girl I've ever brought back to Australia. I've fucking done the drop bears. It's brilliant. My wife, I got married during COVID to a British woman. Moans a lot. Anyway, so you know how they are. Anyway, so I got married to a British woman, right? And so during COVID, I got her pregnant because what else was there to do? There was nothing to do. You could only watch so many TV shows before you got someone fucking pregnant. Anyway, see, that's the worst thing about being heterosexual, right? Worst thing about being heterosexual is that we have kids. Now, I know we're in Melbourne, so there's a lot of you like this. I think you'll find that gay people can have kids as well. Not by accident. But I love them. I love them. Anyway, so my wife
pregnant. We came out to Australia to film a documentary that never saw the light of day. We're out here and my wife's pregnant and she's the first

0: First day in Australia, and we have to do something out in the bush, right? And they're filming us, and we just met the crew, and we're walking along, and we're walking through the bush, and you start subtle with it, don't you? Right? You don't go in too hard. You don't get to the edge of the bush and go, bloody drop bears in there. You got to give it a bit of this. Just a subtle. Until eventually she's like, what? What's going on? I'm like, it's nothing. Nah, we're good. Nah, we are. We're good. We're good. What is it? And I go, okay, well, I don't want to upset you. Now, the guy's filming us over there. I go, I don't want to upset you, but there's these animals called drop bears. And they're like koala-like animals that are in the trees. And when they see you, they drop down and they grab you on the face and they start clawing your face off. but they're very rare. Right, so I wouldn't worry about it. And then the cameraman dropped his camera like this. My cousin died from one. And then right there, I didn't even know that guy's name. Me and him now, we're fucking mates for life, right? We're mates for life. We're in, because that's your job as an Australian, is to join in. When you hear others mention the drop bears, you confirm. Right, so now my wife, who's pregnant, is terrified all day. Great joke, right? She's walking around. Later on in the day, she's getting her makeup done before we do the next bit of the documentary. And a woman from the crew, British girl, right? You know the type, straight from fruit picking, right? Now she's putting the makeup on my wife, and she goes, "Don't let those boys upset ya. Don't let those boys upset ya. I've only ever seen two of them." And I'm like, oh, good for you. Because she had had the drop bear joke played on her. And your reward is then you become part of the drop bear joke and you pass it on to others. So now my wife's really terrified. I thought that's the fucking end of it, right? And then out of nowhere, my wife's in the back of the chair. I've only ever seen two. Then a bloke who had nothing to do with production, who was just walking through the bush. You know the type of bloke, old fella, he's got a plastic bag and it just has an apple in it. And he walked out and he went, "No, they're bad this season." So that really did happen. And then at the end, my wife comes back to LA. We're in LA. She's talking to her friend. She's, you know, pregnant. She's talking to her agent. My wife's an actress. She's talking to her agent on the phone. And she's like this. "Oh, yes, we had a lovely trip to Australia. It was wonderful. It was a shame it got shut down. But I tell you what, I was scared of those drop bears." And then she starts telling this person. She's like, "They're bears with claws that fall from trees and climb." And I'm like, oh, no. It's gone too far. Her agent's going to think that she's mentally challenged. And my wife got off the phone and I went, "Hey, the drop bear thing, it's not true." "What?" "Is none of it's true." She goes, "But the cameraman and the man with the bag and the apple, they were just fine Australians." I said, "But here's the deal. Now you a part of it. Now you can tell when that child comes out of you in a few short years together, we can tell him or her about the drop bears." And my wife said, "I'll never tell our child about drop bears." And I went, "Then you'll never be Australian."
1: Mm-hmm. Drop bears. There you go. There's your educational stuff for the night. Get some time to sneak another request in if you got requests tonight. 780-492-2577 is the text line. All right, here is our next clip. It is Gary Michael Anderson, and "My Kid's Bully is Hilarious."
2: You added on to the acronym, there's more. There's an addition, there's more. They added /2S, stands for two-spirit, basically means if you feel like you embody the spirit of both male and female, now there's a space for you, originated with indigenous tribes, and I think that's kind of dope. I don't know if those spirits are fucking, that's not my business. I'm just I'm just trying to pass information to the people. And people complain, and I get it to an extent, you know? LGBTQIA+/2S is long. But LGBTQIA+/2S is a strong ass password. That's military grade encryption right there. You can't deny that, and I don't care where you align. And it's better than the passwords I use, which is obviously PU$$Y 24/7, which is pretty much all I'm about, but just trying to log in my Wells Fargo account, dog. They don't need all that information. If you watch enough stand-up, you start picking up on the trends, how comics talk a lot about dating, you know, and how it's hard. Which it is. Dating is hard. Dating is hard. Dating is hard for me, too, you know, because I'm married. It's hard for me, too. I want to be out there like the rest of the boys on the apps lying about my height. I'm joking. But it is hard in your 30s because, you know, once you're into your 30s, they want you to stop lying. They want you to be honest about who you are and what you represent. But they also want you to be confident. And sometimes honesty and confidence don't necessarily align, depending on your situation. Like this girl once told me, she was like, a real man knows how to fix a car. And I was just like, bitch, I don't have a car. So why? But it's good to be honest, you know? Like one time, I was hanging out with this girl. I had rollerbladed to her house. And I was in her kitchen, you know, barefoot, because she made me take the skates off. And I noticed that she had two pieces of bread left, but not two end pieces. She had an end piece and then a regular piece, which meant that she eats her bread in order. And I had to leave. I don't have that kind of structure in my life. And the bread was still sealed with that little blue twist tie. She went through an entire loaf of bread without losing that little blue twist tie. And that's a level of fucking responsibility that I'm not on at all. Two pieces into a loaf of bread, I lose that twist tie, so then I gotta tie my bag into a knot. And then when I come back later for a sandwich, I have to cut the bag open because I tied the knot too tight. And I only wanted one sandwich, but now I gotta make three to give myself extra bag space to tie another knot. So it's like, let's be honest, I'm not gonna be able to meet her needs. I skated home. Back to my wife. I got time for this. Glad y'all laughed at that joke. That means a lot to me. Makes me feel good because I do that joke in San Francisco, and I'll be honest, people, they don't like it. They get uncomfortable. They get uncomfortable. They tense up, you know, because they're gluten-free. They can't process it. It's just one of them things, dog. I'm getting older. I'm at a weird age. I'm at an age where I realize I don't want kids, you know? Yeah. I mean, I have them, but I don't want them. So I'm just navigating that every day. Send help. I never wanted kids because I got a big family, big dysfunctional family. I got 16 nieces and nephews. Yeah, one brother and sister. My brother has 7 kids, including 2 kids. They're the same age. They're not twins. My sister has 9 kids, including a set of triplets. It's 3 kids. You guys know that. It's 3 kids, but there's 2 fathers. There's 2 different dudes between the 3. One guy fathers 2 of the triplets, and another guy fathers the other. Wow. How the fuck is that possible? Shit, I don't know. But probably the same way you find an onion ring in your French fries. No one knows. Still eat that shit. I never wanted kids. I hate my nephews. I went up to the Bay Area to celebrate my 35th birthday, and one of my nephews asked me if he could have my laptop when I die. And I was like, bro, it's my birthday. But also, do you know how computers work? Do you know how death works? Like, I plan on being here a minute. You know what I'm saying? I'm a 35-year-old fit non-smoker, non-rapper. I live in an up-and-coming neighborhood across the street from a Whole Foods. I plan on being here a minute. And you don't think that I'm going to outlive a 2016 refurbished MacBook Pro with no space bar? The fucking space bar is broken. You think that I'm going to die before I spill another latte on that shit? Which would be partly my fault, but also the fault of the Starbucks in San Francisco on 16th and Montgomery Street for having wobbly-ass tables when I stood up too fast to take a shit because coffee strikes without warning. But my nephew's a hood kid, so all he knows is, like, hood-related death. He was like, but uncle, what if you get shot? And I was like, why are you so excited? But you're right. I could get shot. I could. But I just exited that 15 to 34 age range where homicide is the leading cause of death amongst black males. You, sir, just entered it. So, let me get your Xbox. Seems fair. I got two kids. My kids are biracial. I am black, person of color. Their mother's a person who reflects and scatters all visible wavelengths of light. She's white. She's white. Yeah. It's kind of confusing. I get it. I know. Reflects and scatters all visible. People be thinking I procreated with a Care Bear. My son's five. Hardest part about that is because he's five, he has five-year-old problems, and it's my job to take his five-year-old problems seriously. And sometimes it's hard. Sometimes it's hard. Like, he kind of got bullied for the first time. It wasn't anything significant, but he was at school in the bathroom using a urinal, and a first grader came in and told my son to pick his penis up and then ran out. And that was hard for me because now I gotta sit down and I gotta have a conversation with my son and I have to engage with him and I have to look him in the eyes and I have to pretend like pick your penis up wasn't the funniest shit I ever heard in my life. And that is my responsibility as a parent. I'm trying not to laugh. I'm like, did you tell a teacher? And he was like, no, I just looked on the ground for my penis. And I was like, hell yeah, Mel Logic, hell yeah. Because the last thing you want is to be at the sink and your penis is still at the urinal. Now you got sanitation issues. You got much bigger problems. Pick your penis up. What does that even mean? What does that even mean? I have no idea what that means, but I have been using that shit every day. It's funny. It's funny. Last week, I was supposed to go get drinks with a homie and catch up, and he called me up. He was like, hey, dog, we got to take a rain check, bro. I got a little situation with the wife. I was like, situation with the wife? My nigga, pick your penis up. What are you talking about? Situation. Pick it up, rinse it off, put it back. Dry it off. I don't know what that means. But the phone goes silent. And all I hear was, you right. I do need to pick my penis up. You know what? I'm on my way. So he came through. We got that drink. And he's been crashing on my couch ever since. Just how love goes. So I'm a father, and the dopest part about being a parent is like being able to give my son the childhood that I never had, because, you know, because my dad wasn't really around like that. So it's cool to just see him have like a normal childhood, and I can just tell early on the way that he interacts and the way that he responds to things. I'm just like, damn, dog, like your life is gonna be so much better. Like the other night, I asked him what he wanted to be when he grows up, and he said,

0: Somebody was like, maybe your son wouldn't want to be a flower if you stopped dressing like a hipster Vietnamese fisherman. I take a lot of pride. I travel a lot doing stand-up. I take a lot of pride in having good travel etiquette, just knowing my role on the flight. Like, if I'm in a window seat, then I'm going to be getting some work done. You know, I'm going to be staring out the window, taking a nap. If I'm in an aisle seat, I'm going to be getting up a lot, stretching my legs, moving around. If I'm in the middle seat, then I fucked up somewhere along the way. This was not the plan. Recently, I took a flight from San Francisco to Los Angeles. Short flight, made a crucial error. I had to pee. Had to pee on a short flight. And it's already rude to excuse yourself on a short flight because it's like, you know, we're adults. Control your bladder. But it's worse to excuse yourself after drinks have been served and snacks have been served because people got their phones out and they're comfortable, they're watching their shows, and I tried to hold it. I truly did. I tried to hold it. You gotta believe me. I did. But I'm in the window seat and I had to go. So I excused myself to the middle seat, forcing him to gather up all of his drinks and his snacks and his phone and lift his tray table up. But when he tried to get up, he got yanked back down by the seatbelt because he forgot to unbuckle his seatbelt. So now he's just sitting there with his hands full and his seatbelt still buckled. And he and I exchange eyes. I unbuckled another man's seatbelt. And I'll never fly Delta Airlines again. I don't like the way they move. I don't like their clientele. When I got home, I told my lady what happened, and her response was, you know, you could have just held his drinks.
1: Gary Michael Anderson right here on the mighty CJSR. Loud and proud this station is. And I got one clip left for you tonight. So I'm going to leave you tonight with Jeff Norris. My wife thinks I need a therapist. This might hit a little home. I don't know. we'll be back next week. And we're getting close to fringe time. And we're going to have some really cool guests coming up, including Shirley Gnome herself. We will be capturing her to get her into this studio. Not against her will, but we'll be capturing her, inviting her on to see what she's been up to and maybe sing some of her funny, dirty songs live for you right here. But enjoy Jeff Norris tonight. I'm Norm Shaw signing off, and stay tuned for the After Hours Mix right here on 88.5 CJSR FM. Have a good night, everyone.
2: So I went on Facebook for the first time today in a long time, and I learned something. I learned that my wife is single. I hit the like button. My wife and I actually grew a lot closer since the pandemic. That's one positive thing I will say that in my personal life, through my wife and I grew pretty tight, because for a while there I kind of lost my way. A little bit, a little cranky pants. There was no entertainment, there was no cruise ships, there was no work, you know? And my wife really helped with my self-esteem, because she would say to me, listen, I know you're not working, and, you know, there's no shows, and you're bringing in no income, and you really can't help out with anything. So I was like, all right, cool. So I got a little cranky, right? So one morning, my wife sits me down. She goes, Jeff, we have to talk. And when your wife says that to you, it never follows up with something like, we have to talk. You should really go out with the guys more and go out drinking. She goes, we have to talk. I go, what's the matter? She goes, Jeff, you changed a little bit. You're not the same guy I married since the pandemic. You're a little cranky. She goes, you raise your voice and you

curse a lot. And I said, what the are you talking about? I went, oh my goodness, you're right. So she goes, listen, I want you to go talk to somebody. I want you to go talk to a therapist. She goes, there's nothing wrong with that. Everybody gets a little therapy, she tells me. If you got something wrong with your tooth, you go to the dentist. If you got an eye problem, you go to the optometrist. You got something going on, I want you to go talk to somebody. So I agreed, you know, because she has a 401k. And doctor says, Jeff, it's natural what you're going through. I'm going to put you on 15 milligrams a day of lorazepam. See, she knows. Make sure you read the pamphlet, Jeff, with the side effects. Let me know if you experience any of the side effects. And I said, okay, no problem. But I don't tell my wife that they put me on medication because I'm too manly, macho guy, you know. So I go to CVS, I fill the prescription, I take the pills out of the bag, I take the brochure, the instructions, I throw it in the garbage, I don't read nothing. I start popping these pills. Yeah, day one, two, three, four. But we're quarantined, my anger's not being tested. Till day five, here we are, folks, in my kitchen, 6 o'clock in the morning, I'm making a cup of coffee, I take the coffee, I put it on the center island in the kitchen. I turn into the cabinet to grab the sugar. As I turn back, my elbow hits the cup of coffee. The coffee smashes on the floor. There's hot coffee and white porcelain all over my leg. Now, normally, Jeff would have picked up the kitchen bar stool and thrown it through the bay window. Yes! Sure! But I went like this! Huh. Would you look at that? Like, I guess I gotta make another cup of coffee. And I realized, wow, my goodness, I didn't curse, I didn't break nothing, I don't have to spackle anything tomorrow morning. You know? And I actually said this out loud in my kitchen. I went, wow, Lorazepam. Yeah, I'm doing commercials for nobody. In my kitchen. Just celebrated 19 years of marriage, and it's... Marriage is a gift, it truly is. It really is. Some gifts you could return, some you can't. But marriage is a gift. I'm in an interracial marriage, and I say that proudly because I do think the world's a little messed up right now, you know. And some people could be mean. I never realized it, you know, because my wife and I are different, you know. We grew up on different sides of the tracks. You know what I'm saying? Different skin tone, different beliefs, but we fell in love. I, obviously, am Irish, and my wife is an Italian. Now, I know. I'm with the family 20 years. I still don't know if I'm accepted, you know? I didn't get a union card yet. I don't know what's going on, right? Love Italian people, I do. I knew I wanted to marry my wife when I first met her, you know? But I get nervous in front of women. I always did, ladies. Because I have so much respect for you, I never know what to say to a woman. That's why I was the athlete or the funny guy. In front of women, I start to sweat, I stutter. People make donations. It gets embarrassing, right? So I went up to my wife, and I did really good till we made eye contact. I go, hey, how you doing? My name's Jeff. And, she goes, don't be nervous. She goes, tell me something about you. So yeah, genius. I went like this. My name's Jeff, and my mind's like, say something. I'm like, my name's Jeff, and I'm Irish. That's what I said. And just like you folks, no reaction at all. Because you did the right thing. That's not impressive to tell an Italian woman. I mean, I'm not mocking my fellow Irishmen, but what are you going to brag about? To an Italian woman.
Hey, I'm Irish. You like cabbage? Do you like all your food boiled with no seasoning ever in your life? Hey, how would you like an alcoholic father-in-law? Yeah, we all have one of them. People say you tell the truth up there. I go, I absolutely tell the truth up here. My family is nuts. If they were ever going to make a movie or a documentary about my life, they'd have to get the proper actors to portray the members of my family. So if you keep this visual in your mind, you'll be right in the living room for the whole meeting of the parents, right? I said to my wife when I first met her, I go, you know, I really like your company. I travel a lot. Maybe you and your family should come to my house to meet myself and my family. She goes, really? My whole family? I go, yes. Bring your whole family. Yeah, 72 cars pull up on Saturday, right? I panic because the difference in family is so obvious, you know. My parents, your typical Irish parents, you know. My dad's a good guy, hardworking guy. We all have a flaw. My dad's biggest flaw is he curses. He uses curse words as an adjective, you know. He doesn't mean anything by it, but, you know, growing up in a bar, I guess you pick up bad habits. My mother's total opposite. My mother's always in church. My mother's always praying. She's an incredible woman, my mom. She's an amazing woman. She actually watches the news and makes a list of people to pray for. I mean, she's amazing. I'm not even kidding you. My mother doesn't even curse. How do you live in New Jersey and not curse 15 times a day? If my mother gets mad, rather than curse, you know what she'll do? She'll spell the curse word out in the middle of the sentence, because I guess she thinks the Lord can't spell.

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This is an Amiskwichi fun fact. Did you know that before colonization, the North Saskatchewan River that winds through Amiskwichi was an important trade route, as well as a territory boundary? The North Saskatchewan River was called Kisaskatchewanisipi, meaning river with a swift current. Everything to the north side of the river was the territory of the Nehiyawak, or the Plains Cree people, and everything on the south side of the river was the territory of the Niitsitapi, the Blackfoot Confederacy. The river and surrounding valleys offered food and resources, like medicine and fish, and were important to many nations, including the Nehiyawak, Niitsitapi, Tsuut'ina, Nakota Sioux, and the Métis.

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since a week or so before. I've been rattled by the accident, my shoulders were still sore. I almost rolled my eyes when they asked me how to score. But sometimes it feels sweet to be the teacher. When she was combing through the carpet, I could not resist her charms. She brought me to a fortress she called the family farm. And out along the towers there were guards with heavy arms. I guess there was some tension with the neighbors. Tripping at the airstrip, drinking on the runway,

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We are dying from a failure to recognize our similarities. 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

Well.

We've been on tour for about 3 weeks or so, and there's a lot of anxiety as we were getting ready to leave. I think every musician that's traveling is feeling that. I felt almost certain that this tour would somehow get canceled, but it hasn't, and now we can kind of see the finish line, and it seems like, God damn it, we're actually going to do this. We're going to make it all the way. And I just have these flashes at all of these shows that we're playing that are full of so many incredible people, and you know, we're sort of conjuring spells together. I just keep thinking, man, I'm so happy to be doing this. And I don't know if I ever articulated that to myself quite so clearly in the past, but these last couple years gave us all a lot of time to think. So, we're so happy that you're here. Thank you for coming.

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0: in the first convention unless somebody of that stature showed up.
1: 5 hours later, the first Comic-Con is over. It's a success. And since then, the idea has grown. 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
2: Where else but Comic-Con can you stand at the feet of a 20-foot-tall transformer named Optimus Prime? 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
3: Have you ever dressed up?
0: Oh, no. It never dawned on me that we should be dressing up. But you can see what's happened to Comic-Cons way beyond what was a little dopey idea. It's amazing what's happened.
4: When you reflect back, a 16-year-old boy, are you amazed that you had the courage to do what you did?
0: Yeah, I guess somewhere inside of me, I think my father's passing relieved me of tension that I had. If you're brought up in a low-end part of life, you learn a lot about standing up straight, and that's why I guess I had to finish what I started.
1: Bernie never did become a comic book artist. Instead, he went on to have a successful career in advertising and sales, and he still enjoys comics. He was talking to me, Jane Wilkinson, for Witness History.
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9: 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This is an Amiskwichi fun fact. Did you know that the traditional name of Edmonton, Amiskwichi, Waskayakin, means Beaver Hills House in Nehiyawewin, the Plains Cree language? The region of Beaver Hills has historically been important for many Indigenous peoples, including the Anishinaabe, Nakota Sioux, Nahiawak, Nitsitapi, and Sutina. The forests, lakes, and plains of Amiskwichi were abundant with natural resources and opportunities for fishing, hunting, and gathering. There is evidence of human activity in Amiskwichi dating back over 8,000 years. And it was a place for different nations to rest and replenish from long journeys between the hills and prairies. Every sp-

0: morning. 7:05 is the time, the show, TBA, the station, CJSR, and I'm Sarah. Thanks for joining me this morning. We also just heard from Sarah Harmer, but that was back when she was part of a band called Weeping Tile, and it just felt oh so fitting to play that song from their EP, spelled E-E-P-E-E-E-P, and it was also an EP released back in 2000 because A, this is not multiple choice, these are all the correct answers. A, the band's name is Weeping Tile, very fitting for the last week. Some folks are probably really stoked that they have Weeping Tile where they rent or own, and some folks are wishing that they did, but that is not a cheap thing to have put in. Either is a sump pump. And then the song Basement Apartment. I feel like I've heard a lot of folks saying, we don't actually ask how you are anymore. We ask, how's your basement? Those are the realities of living in and amongst climate change. And Sarah of Weeping Tile, who now just straight up goes by Sarah Harmer, her name, great name. Sarah H., great name. I'm not biased in the slightest. She's actually in Alberta. She will be at the Canmore Folk Fest this weekend. She's taking main stage on the 3rd. What is my name? What day is it? I just want to be sure that I'm giving you accurate information. So that's Monday, because it is Heritage Day. It is the long weekend, the August long weekend. Whew, that's what we're staring at, folks. We're almost there. Coming up on today's show, we have got Bird is the Word. That's in this half hour. One of the heaviest birds around these them there parts. There's a hint for ya. Deep Edmonton trivia, the little bugs that are bugging us all. That's coming up on Deep Edmonton trivia. And then NWA, news with Asad, our news director here at CJSR. We've decided we're going to start doing a weekly dance-off, but more importantly, just a quick news flash. What's going on? We're talking data centers. We're talking NDP leadership, as in, is there any? Maybe that's a bit harsh. I'll let Asad tell you all about it. We'll also be talking about the storms and even Heritage Days. So that is all coming up on the show. Let's get into some more music. Here's Leroy Stagger, a brand new release from that fella. And he'll be coming through Alberta in the fall. I'll have more details about that coming up after we hear him from the brand new Pilgrimage album from Leroy Stagger. Here is Last One to Know, right here on CJSR.
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7:16, and that was Andrew Saw serenading us, crooning for us. That was Under You from his brand new release, American Rough. He is a queer country western singer-songwriter. He actually grew up in San Francisco, but relocated. He went inland. He decided, heck no, this beachy West Coast life ain't for this cowpoke. Heck no. Moved over to Chicago. Before Andrew, we heard Leroy Stagger. And as I mentioned, leading into it, he is touring this brand new album, Pilgrimage. So in a way, he's kind of making a pilgrimage. He's currently based in Victoria, and this album, Pilgrimage, released in late May 26th, to be exact. We heard Last One to Know. You're going to be one of the first, well, I don't know if you're the first, but you know ahead of time. That I can guarantee. He, Leroy, I'm speaking of, is coming to Festival Place, so just out in Sherwood Park, on September 10th, and that is the closest that he will be getting to Edmonton proper this go-round, this pilgrimage, doing all kinds of dates, but that is the one for the area, the Edmonton area in Treaty 6. Speaking of Treaty 6, speaking of the Edmonton area, it is currently 16 degrees right here in those parts, and today we are going up to 25 degrees, mainly sunny, and then there's, of course, this is not going to be a shocker to anybody, a chance of showers tomorrow, because, oh, and there's even a chance of showers tonight, let's be honest. So there's a few clouds, increasing cloudiness late this evening, then a 30% chance of showers late this evening and overnight. Risk of, drum roll please, a thunderstorm. So, you know, more of the same. So redundant. Okay, we're gonna stay in the country vein. I don't know what it is. It's just how I'm feeling, like waking up today. And maybe if you're not such a morning person, then Amy Nelson has the tune for you. The Calgarian, with her 2026 release, Educated Woman. We're gonna go to early AM blues right here on CJSR. Here is Amy Nelson.

It's time for Bird is the Word right here on CJSR every Thursday morning between 7 and 7:30. What do? We take a listen to a bird call from a native bird, a bird from the Amiskwichiwiskaigan, and we try and guess it. Well, we don't. You do, dear listener. And you text in via the listener text line. That's 780-492-2577, 492-2577. Okay, get your text machines out, aka your phones, and we are going to give a listy-loo to this beautiful bird. Are you ready? Are you ready, steady, and a go?

Yes, that is a bird. Not a walrus. Not a goat. Not an old man stretching. Here is a younger bird of the same type. I'm trying to like say it without saying it. You know what I mean? Here is a juvenile call. I mean, I feel like all baby birds sound the same. Oh, turkey? No, not turkey. Here's another one of another juvenile call. Whoa, Nelly. Not happy. Get off my lawn. It's not a puppy. No puppies in there. Not a kitten or an angry cat. Okay, one more time with the adult. I would say it's a call. I mean, technically it is. But it's more guttural. We have a guess in here. American bittern? Not quite. And not quite is... It's a no. Because bitterns are a bit smaller. This is one of the heaviest birds in all of Amiskwichiwiskaigan. So big. Think biggin. No littles in this equation. What other things can I... What other... They're big. They are known to go into the water. They are white. Oh, swan. No. I love all the guesses coming in at 780-492-2577. Now, you would be forgiven if you're like, I don't recognize that sound, because the adults of these types of birds are actually usually silent. The only time you'll ever hear them is when they're being aggressive or they're mating. So they emit a low, frequent grunt, which is what we heard. And then we also heard the little chicks who squawk. Squawk is the accurate description for a juvenile call of this type of bird. We just got the right answer in from Sill. A pelican. That is the sound of a pelican. So congratulations to Sill. Winner, winner. You get to select the bird of next week. Native bird to Amiskwichiwiskaigan. And some CJSR swag. So we'll take this offline. But while we do that, I want to tell everyone about the American white pelican. That is who we are chatting about today. That's who we are listening to and heard from. They are huge water birds. They can be 1.5 to 1.8 meters. That's how big they span. They're one of the largest flying birds in the area, considered to be larger than the bald eagle. Yeah, these guys pack a serious punch. They have very broad wings, long necks, a massive bill, and they are snowy white with a

black flight feathers, only visible when they have their wings spread out wide and they're flying or, you know, shaking things off. The bill is yellow, long, flat, and then they have this little unusual projection or horn off of the upper part of their bill, but only during breeding season. That's it. So you'll know when breeding season is by the look of their bills. The cut of their jib, if you will. Then the behavior around these birds, well, they take a long time to have their chicks. They nearly 3 months to complete the egg incubation and the chick rearing. And then adults and juveniles feed in groups, and they like to dip their beaks into the water to catch fish and other things swimming around in the water. They do not plunge dive like brown pelicans do. They do more of that, like, scooping. And they are superb soaring birds, even though they are amongst the heaviest flying birds, I said, in the area. No, in the world! Yeah, these guys. Wow. And they are very uncommonly seen between... Or how should I say this? They're around during the breeding season, because that is where why they are in the area. They breed here, and then also we may catch them through their migration path. But yeah, they do not winter here. They're snowbirds? Sure, that's what we're going with. They go down stateside. And we're also going to go down stateside for the last song of this half hour, and it can be none other than and there are no words. Dolly Parton. That's all I got to say. Two words for you. Dolly Parton. Right here on CJSR with a tune that I had never heard before, and then came across this week and was like, how have I never heard this incredible song from her 12th studio album put out all the way back in 1978. It's kind of got a little bit of electronic stuff going on. It's like nothing else I've heard from Dolly Parton, and she wrote it. She wrote this whole track. I mean, amongst all the many others that she's written. Okay, enough out of me. I'll let her sing you to the bottom of the hour with Baby, I'm Burnin'.

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That's it. Sam and Louise Sullivan said, cut. That's from their brand new release, their third album from the Philadelphia via Oregon brother-sister duo. Love and Devotion is the name of the album. The cut was Down on Love. I don't know. To me, it sounds jam bandy. I don't know. Like, I feel like there's some Grateful Dead in there, perhaps. Mayhaps. If you do enjoy jam bands jamming, there's a great show for that. We have a show for that here on CJSR. Yes, we do. It's called The Sunday Show. Simply put, we got the Dead. We got, you know, Fish. We've got String Cheese Incident and, like, everything else. And a bag of chips, courtesy of Mark, your grateful host. And that runs 4 to 6 on Sunday afternoons. If you want to get your jam band on. It's currently 7:38 in the a.m. You are tuned to CJSR. I'm Sarah. We're going to head into more music because that's what we're here for. That's what we do here. It's going to be Atmos Bloom or Atmos Bloom. Choose your own adventure. South London duo. That's who makes up this band. It is the partners in life and in music, Tilda Grattan and Curtis Patterson. This is their brand new release, Everythingness. You know, that could have been a name for this show, Everythingness. But TBA kind of covers it all. That's the name of this show. It goes every Thursday morning, 7 to 9. With me, Sarah. I had to think for a second. Did I say every day? Because no, that's not happening. Atmos Bloom says, it's enough. That's the name of the song, and it's enough that I do once a week, because we like variety here on CJSR. Like, for instance, tomorrow morning at this time, you know, there will be some heavy metal with Mayhem in the AM with Mark. So, really, it's enough. There's enough for everyone. There's room enough for everyone. Come on in! Enough out of me. Here is Atmos Bloom with It's Enough.

all over the map on that three-song set. That is the debut album from Swap Meet called Mount Zero. We heard I Know from that four-piece. Then all over the map and also all over the timeline, because M. Griner was in smack dab in the middle of that triple

0: London, UK, not Ontario, with Atmos Bloom, Everythingness, the album It's Enough, was the name of the cut. That can mean one thing and one thing only. We are headed downtown to City Hall, where every week between 7:30 and 8, right here on TBA, we check out what's happening at City Hall. Well, I can tell you, they're on vacation. Summer break. Just kicking back, relaxing. No, they're not doing that at all, because the weather had other plans. What's the first meeting that's on the docket is not until August 10th. That's a Monday, so a week and a bit more to go before they head into the Community and Public Services Committee, which kicks off in the River Valley Room on Monday, August 10th. No agenda is up yet, but yeah, the city has been busy because of the incredible, incredible number of storms we've been experiencing and all that rain. So much so that, you know, Calgary, none other than our arch nemesis, Calgary. They're not our arch nemesis. Sometimes I like to play up the Battle of Alberta. It's just fun. I have major love for CJSW, our sister station, our sibling, our nibbling station down in Calgary, Cowtown. And Calgary, actually, the mayor put out a post yesterday, or no, sorry, 2 days ago. 2 days ago? Yes, 2 days ago, saying they're going to help out. They're going to send a whole bunch of folks up Highway 2. I'll let him tell you about it.
1: City of Calgary crews are mobilizing to Edmonton after back-to-back severe storms left part of their city overwhelmed by dangerous fallen trees, blocked roads, and storm debris. The destruction has been so extensive that Edmonton's forestry crews and local contractors have been overwhelmed. Thousands of damaged and fallen trees are blocking roads, damaging public spaces, and creating ongoing safety hazards. And with more storms in the forecast, they asked for help and were answering that call. Our first deployment includes 12 certified urban forestry staff, including arborists, technical tree fallers, forestry ground crews, horticulturists, and trained laborers. They'll work alongside Edmonton crews to remove dangerous trees, clear debris, reopen public spaces, and help limit the spread of Dutch elm disease. More help will be on the way. Over the coming days, Calgary will also deploy 10 mobility operators and a foreman with specialized equipment, along with 3 waste and recycling operators and a rear loading compactor truck supported by fleet and inventory. And Edmonton will reimburse Calgary for all costs.
0: So that is the mayor of Calgary, Jeremy Farkas, giving us the update that they are helping us out. I mean, we're going to pay, but someone's got to pay, and it makes sense that it's Edmonton. Just makes me wonder about that whole climate emergency that we declared back in the days of the previous mayor of Edmonton, not the previous mayor of Calgary. Calgary got its own thing going on. Okay, we've got time for one more cut. He did mention in that clip, Jeremy Farkas mentioned that there is more rain on the way, and that is the case. It's currently 16 degrees right here in Amiskwichiwaskayagan. It's going up to 25 today, mainly sunny with a chance of showers this evening. Potential risk of a thunderstorm late tonight and overnight. And then tomorrow, chance of showers 30% with a high of 29. Saturday, sunny. August 1st, sunny and 31 degrees. Then we're going to get a bit of a respite from the heat, but not the rain. We've got forecast for Sunday is rain, windy, high of 15. So more rain. More rain. Jeremy was not wrong. We're going to now go to Comet Gain. This is a British indie pop band that was started back in 1992. We're going to put on the cut from early 2000s called The Kids at the Club, taking us to the tippy top of the hour, 8 Bells. You're listening to CJSR. I'm Sarah. The show, TBA.
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Back in the days when I was a teenager, before I had status and before I had a pager, you could find the abstract listening to hip hop. My pops used to say it reminded him of bebop. I said, well, daddy, don't you know that things go in cycles? Way the Bobby Brown is just amping like Michael. It's all expected.

Excursions. Yeah, we took an excursion over to A Tribe Called Quest, and their album The Low End Theory. Excursions was the name of the cut, and I gotta say, I heard that on the Purple Room yesterday. Yesterday, Sarah? What are you talking about? The Purple Room on a Wednesday. Yeah, that's right. The Purple Room now has an encore broadcast on Wednesdays at 1 p.m. And let me tell you, it was so nice, so very nice to be sitting, jamming out at my desk as Sean 2 Diggs was playing A Tribe Called Quest. Before that, we started off this hour of TBA on CJSR with Steve Lacy. It's the brand new release put out on RCA called Oh Yeah? It's the third studio album from the LA-based singer, songwriter, producer. He wrote it, produced it himself. We heard Pure Color, who features one of the many, many guest appearances on this album. It was Erykah Badu on the track Pure Color. We're now going to switch gears, go over to the Daptone Records collection, and go to an album that was recorded live to tape. That's right, just like live off the floor, no redos, no takebacks, just straight ahead. Orchestra Okokan is the name of the band, the album America, and we're going to hear No Me Voy right here on CJSR. It's 8:12.

0: That is the one, the only, the sole collaborative album by Brazilian musicians Robinson Jorge and Lincoln Olvietti, and we heard Ginga from that album. I love it. They're all about sharing and collaborating, because the album, like when they list the artists on the album, they say Lincoln Olvietti and Robinson Jorge, and then the album says Robinson Jorge and Lincoln Olvietti. So they just like to share the love, and they like to like allow there to be sharing, caring, collaboration. Before that, the brand new release, the fourth studio album from the Cuban Ensemble Orchestra, Ocon. There we go. Ocon? Oh, Ocon. Pardon my pronunciation. It comes out courtesy of Daptone Records, just put out. We heard No Me Voy. Well, folks, are you ready for a little bit of trivia?
1: Deep Edmonton Trivia.
0: Yeah, it's time to dig into a little bit of Deep Edmonton Trivia. How well do you know your Edmo? So, without looking online, I want to see if you can guess. How many kinds of mosquitoes does Edmonton have? How many species? Not like, I don't want to know the number of mosquitoes, because that's impossible, especially now, like there's just been that a massive boom. So I don't want to know number of mosquitoes. I want to know number of species. I got multiple choice for you. You ready? The number of species of mosquito in Edmonton. There are 30, B, 150, C, 5, or D, 75. How many kinds of mosquito species does Edmonton have? 30, 150, 5, or 75? Any ideas? Any ideas? You know, what really matters is that they all suck. Only adult female mosquitoes bite. I want to give you true, honest, clear information. Only adult female mosquitoes bite. They use the blood as a source of protein for egg development. So how many species are there of mosquitoes in Edmonton? 30. More than 30, actually, but 30 if we're rounding out. So yeah, Edmonton has 30 species of mosquitoes. And there are no shortage of them. Okay, I've got time for one more song this half hour.

It's the Budos Band from their self-titled debut release, which came out all the way back in 2005, all the way from Staten Island, New York. Here is the Budos Band with Volcano Song, right here on CJSR. It's 8:22.

0: It's the world's largest three-day celebration of multiculturalism. 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

0: None other than Willie Nelson. Willie Nelson right there with Stay All Night. Stay a little longer, won't ya? I'm with you for just a little bit longer. It's currently 8:31 a.m. You are tuned to CJSR, the show TBA with me, Sarah. And we are broadcasting all across Amiskwichee, Waskagan, Treaty 6, Region 4 of the Métis Nation in Alberta, Edmonton. And Willie Nelson has a message. He does. He posted it up just a few days ago saying, our community, like many others, needs to fight against data centers invading our land. He continued on by saying, the last thing we need is a loud, water-thieving, light-polluting data center anywhere near our town or any others for that matter. And that's definitely a reality for us here in Amiskwichee, Waskagan, and we're gonna hear a little something about it.
1: Right about now, NWA.
0: That's right, NWA News with Asad starts now on TBA. Welcome our news director, Asad Chishti.
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0: good to have you here.
1: What a week it's been.
0: What a week. Oh my goodness. Well, what's been going on?
1: Where the octagon do I begin? It was a huge week. I'm not going to get into all the details because some of them might concern our listeners, and our listeners are concerned, engaged citizens, residents. We covered provinces going rogue on healthcare thanks to Press Progress and their healthcare reporter, Prishti Basu. You can listen to that on our show, Brains on Campus, cjsr.com, on demand, Brains on Campus. I spent 4 hours recording the Rose Caucus Town Hall on the future of Nenshi's NDP, the Alberta NDP. They had some really good questions.
2: Do we feel confident that the Alberta NDP will meaningfully address the climate crisis?
3: The position of the NDP has long been pipelines, yes, but we're going to make magical pipelines that have less emissions. This has never worked. This will never work. The main people who pay the consequences are, as usual for all these policies, the rural Albertans who have the oil drill, who have their drill sites built on their land. This year is a decade since the Fort Mac wildfires, 2 years since Jasper, 15 years since Slave Lake, etc. And we have seen no sign of improvement.
4: No, but the other side of that is I don't think anybody is prepared to deal with the actual, magnitude of climate change. I don't think any of us personally, on a personal level, are, because we live in the West, and the West is a very comfortable place. And I don't think any of us, whether we're conscious really of it or not, will be prepared to do what needs to be done until it's too late.
1: Wow. I mean, it was 4 hours, Sarah. It was
0: 4 hours.
1: Incredible. They asked such good questions. They asked about, Nenshi's recent photo yet again with the Israeli representative. They asked about the NDP's position on healthcare. And of course, both healthcare and the climate crisis, climate emergency stuff, feels extra pertinent for your show this week.
0: I mean, I really wonder. I'm more posing a question or just stating a thought, stuff that I've been really kind of ruminating on, thinking through, is Nenshi really capable of meeting the moment right now, in that he got a photo op with Israel's representative during the Calgary Stampede, and then said, what am I just supposed, in a video, said, am I just supposed to walk away? Yes, as a matter of fact. It's that simple. You don't have to be rude about it, but you can say, no, I'm not taking a photo with you. And for him to then dismiss that, just not willing to meet the moment and make the tough calls, it feels like he's just not prepared. He's not the right person.
1: I mean, it's been so fascinating to see the crossover of Nenshi since being former mayor, and this is part of why I'm here. That's part of why I do not want to be a journalist or resident anywhere else, because it's so...
0: I thought you were saying you didn't want to be a journalist, period. I'm like, okay, anywhere else. You want to be it here, I getcha.
1: It's so fascinating, this moment, and fascinating is me being a little lazy. It's so devastating, this moment. Yeah.
0: So amongst all of that, then we had rip-roaring storms. How many are we at now?
1: Honestly, how many seasons are in a day? Hail, rain, flood, lightning, smoke. I'm not going to say the last thing. It rhymes with pocusts. Yep. Wow.
0: So despite the weather, you were, and I don't want to make light of it because it was, horrific. Rhea, when you stepped in during this week, on It Takes a Village on Tuesdays at 1 p.m. with Rhea March, you stepped in because there was a tornado warning that was issued and then severe thunderstorms through the Edmonton area. And she said, longtime Edmonton resident, never seen anything like it. Never. I'm not going to use the word unprecedented because it has no meaning. But just, she had said that she'd never seen it. And so I don't want to make light of it. It's dangerous for everyone.

0: And I just think of all the people that are living rough, or the houseless population, and also all the wildlife. Like, what the heck are they? What the heck are they doing? So I don't want to make light of it. But despite the weather, you still were able to get episode 2 of Pivot Points off the ground, out the door, on the airwaves. So what did you and the 3 panelists chat on?
1: It was an excellent episode.
0: If you do say so yourself.
1: Honestly, yes. Sidebar. There will be a sidebar off air. The CBC, the media's role, the importance of our attention and more, those were some of the things we talked about. It was literally the best. I cannot believe how fun it was. Meaningful, too. I'm so happy with what we've broadcast and digitally published. We got into it, and we stayed there.
0: Amazing. So what are you going to take us out to? What are, like, are you going to take it easy for episode 3?
1: You know, it is getting easier, but no way. We're going to the center. We're going to data center. We're going to Olds. We are going to speak to someone from the Olds Transparency Project. We're going to speak to someone from Calgary about just public education and literacy around the Alberta referendum questions. So no. I mean, it hopefully it gets easier, but it gets easier when we get to take people with us together.
0: Mm. Okay, so that isn't the only gathering this weekend that's protesting the data center.
1: That's right. So there is a gathering in Sturgeon County on Sunday afternoon. I believe it's maybe
0: 11 to 1 p.m. And it's in front of the Sturgeon County Center, which is in Morinville, if you're looking for that. You can look it up, but I'll tell you the address. I'm sure you'll look it up online with your preferred search engine, 9613 100th Street in Morinville, Sunday, August 2nd, 11 a.m. to 1 p.m. So not only that, what about what we chatted about a couple weeks ago? The police commission and Israel.
1: Bunch of reports from ACERT, which we'll get into eventually, or sidebar conversations, but there is organizing happening around Israel having a pavilion at the Edmonton Heritage Days. That's happening from 1:11 p.m. to 3:33 p.m. at, you're going to have to check me on the pronouncer here, Horilinak Park?
0: I love it. It's funny because, like, the spelling says one thing, but colloquially, say that 5 times fast, Horilak.
1: Horilak Park. So Horilak Park. Sunday, 1:11 p.m. to 3:33 p.m., people are organizing around Police Commissioner Chief Dreikel's visit to Israel, as well as why or how are we comfortable having a state that has been perpetuating what it has perpetuated, genocide and violence.
0: Ethnic cleansing.
1: War crimes, you name it, having a pavilion at the Edmonton Heritage Days.
0: It's wild. I mean, it's something that has percolated and bubbled for many, many years. I mean, at one time there was, you know, disputes around should there be a Palestine tent pavilion. So this is not the first time by any means that this is part of the conversation. It's it's just interesting now when we layer on top the police commission, the trip by the police chief to Israel, as well as, you know, face recognition, the technology, all that, all the things that have been used on Palestinians now being brought, which we have always been warned that whatever happens and is done to Palestinians will find its way to us. So, I mean, I don't know about you, Asad, like, this might all sound like doomy and gloomy, and yes, it is that. But I also find that, and my sister the other day was just like, Sarah, like, you're a real joy. Well, go ahead, sorry.
1: No, I mean, it's fascinating, you know, I'm using the word fascinating too much, but there's no difference between the optimist who has no plan and someone who has no plan. You know, there's a sense of you can fool yourself into thinking, you know, you can call it toxic positivity or what you want, but I don't know. It's we can't ignore these things because we do so not just at our own peril, but at the peril of so many people we love and our neighbors and community. So I don't know. That's part of our work, I feel, is like pointing to the thing and then also hopefully being like, let's organize around it.
0: Yeah. And I think the two things can coexist. The being

0: you know, aware, being engaged, being critical and thinking critically, but also being able to have a damn good time and find some joy and laughter and, like, yeah, being able to cut a rug. So thanks so much for being here, Asad.
1: Blagodarya Timinogo, which is thank you in Bulgarian.
0: I'm speechless. Okay, speaking of cutting a rug, we're going to go do that while I try to compute that amazingness. yeah, let's find some joy. Let's boogie. Here is Daphne with Wait So Long right here on CJSR.

That is a remix from a cut coming off of the Sexistential album, the 2026 Sexistential album from Robin. She's featured a fellow Swede on this remix, Zara Larsson. Talk to Me, Zara is the name of the remix. And before that, we started off with another 2026 release, one that's just fun to cut a rug to, Butterfly from Daphne, a.k.a. Caribou, a.k.a. Daniel Snaith, and we heard Waiting So Long. Well, I don't know how long you've been waiting for a musical version of Purple Rain, but I feel like it's been an eternity for me. And the producers of that said musical have said that they are taking the stage adaptation of Purple Rain and they are taking it over to Broadway. It's due up to be on the stage, hitting the stage this coming spring, so spring 2027. So I thought to take us out of this episode of TBA with me, Sarah, right here on CJSR, I thought we'd sample from my favorite track. I can never get enough. It's kind of like a deep cut on it. It's the song that rounds out the entire film, and I can never get enough of it. It's one of those that I will always go back to forever and ever, and I never get sick of it. If you're sick of rain, you don't have to worry about it too much today. It is mainly sunny today. 25 degrees is the high. There may be some showers this evening, and a chance of a thunderstorm. Currently, we're sitting at 18 degrees. Tomorrow, chance of showers yet again, high of 29. And Environment Canada says 31 is our high for Saturday. No rain. Oh, I lied. Looking down at the little icon just says a little sun. But if you look down at the description, it says at night, there could be showers. So take that. And then Sunday, yeah, full on rain. Rain, windy, high of 15. So it's like Asad said a little earlier on the show. We get all, like, many seasons in one day, many

seasons in one weekend. So folks, take care over this long weekend. If you're so lucky to get a long weekend, enjoy it. Taking us out, as promised, from the Purple Rain album, due on Broadway in spring 2027. Here is Prince with Baby, I'm a Star. Thanks for listening.

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4: Do you know the indigenous name of where you live? Let's hear from Noella Steinhauer. The ward has been named in honor of a chief. His people played an important role in Edmonton's founding.
5: Papasteu. Papasteu was a highly respected leader of the Papastes Band No. 136. His name in English translates to large woodpecker. Papasteu was also known as

0: Papa's death. When the band signed into Treaty 6 in 1877, they were promised 249 square miles of land. They instead received 40 square miles. Originally, they were to settle in present-day Old Strathcona. However, settlers felt that it was a little too close, so the band agreed to move further south to the Millwoods area. After more than a decade of hardship, many members either moved to other First Nations, were removed by Indian Affairs, or surrendered land under questionable circumstances. Papastew moved to St. Paul de Métis later in life. Papastew's descendants number in the thousands, some who live in the Edmonton area. Papastew. His name in English translates to large woodpecker.
1: We're grateful to Pipiguan, Pitaguan, and the City of Edmonton for permission to use these word naming videos. Learn more at edmonton.ca/indigenous word names.
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snows but never sticks anymore. I step out to smoke, white women think I'm working the door. 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

0: You know what really sucks? If you were expecting me to say a vacuum because that would be a cheap pun, you know me too well, and now I have to pivot because you've already guessed what I'm doing.
1: Okay.
0: Cool. What I was actually going to say is that it really sucks to never find like a clean, cut and dry niche for you to really sink your teeth into. CJSR 88.5 has more niches than I can even count. 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

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I'm Charles Entertainment Cowboy. Now settle down there, Chuck, and you're listening to CJSR 88.5 FM in Edmonton, Alberta.

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This is a Treaty 6 fun fact. Did you know that Treaty 6 is unique, even among the other treaties, because of the addition of one clause in particular? This was the Medicine Chest Clause, which states that a medicine chest should be kept for the benefit of each band, and that in the event of any pestilence or famine, the Crown would offer help. The Medicine Chest Clause and the Famine and Pestilence Clause were added to the treaty and signed onto in August and September of 1876, and provided a precedent for modern-day Medicare. Unfortunately, like many of the provisions agreed upon in Treaty 6, it was subject to interpretation by lawmakers, and the promise was

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0: Welcome to Electronic Intifada Radio. I'm Nora Barrows-Friedman. On this episode, What I See in Gaza Today, Dr. Dorothea Guchardo reports from Gaza.
1: It's a choice for us to feel hopeless. Palestinians don't have that choice. And they see something, you know, that is worth working towards. And we too need to continue to see something to work towards a more just and peaceful future. Because if they're not stopping, then neither should we.
0: Journalist Rokaya Shamsuddin reports from Lebanon.
2: Israeli aggression against Lebanon has not ended. Israeli occupation forces continue to occupy large areas of southern Lebanon. They are carrying out demolitions, and they maintain military installations along the border.
0: We hear why Mamdani's call to arrest Netanyahu matters.
3: I don't think it was ever very realistic that he could arrest Benjamin Netanyahu.
0: And on the resistance report, deadly Iranian missiles strike U.S. barracks.
4: The U.S. has been hiding these casualties throughout the war and lying in a way that I think makes the Israelis even blush.
0: This is Electronic Intifada Radio. I'm Nora Barrows-Friedman. This episode highlights the news, interviews, and reports from our live stream broadcast on July 23rd, 2026. Later in the show, Dorothea Guchardo is the development director with the medical solidarity organization GLIA. She joins us from Gaza to talk about the current situation. But first, the yellow blocks that mark Israel's yellow line are a new way to measure how close Palestinians are to a new round of displacement. We've published many features in the last week, but today we're highlighting excerpts from The Closer the Yellow Line, the Closer Our Displacement by Hassan Harzala, writing from Gaza. He writes about not being able to fall asleep on a night in early June because of the incessant drones buzzing over his displacement tent in the Mawasi area of Khan Yunis. The sound of the drones is then drowned out by another, more terrifying sound, tank treads, inching closer to where they were sheltering. Hassan writes, quote, "My brother Mohammed didn't go back to sleep, and all my attempts to convince him to do so were in vain, because the sound of tanks kept roaring from a distance. We both stayed awake, listening apprehensively before dozing off into a fitful sleep. When I woke up at sunrise, news had spread across the camp about the new yellow-painted concrete blocks now present in El Shakshuk area near our camp, marking a new expansion of the Israeli military zone. Just the day before, other displaced people from a nearby camp had to flee as those yellow markers were placed closer to their residence. When a military zone moves overnight to just a few kilometers closer from where you are living, the distance between yourself and the danger becomes real. This danger, whether from shelling or random gunfire or just proximity to the Israeli army, is when you start to wonder if you will be forced to flee yet again. Within a few hours, all the conversations in our camp were about the Israeli yellow line. I hadn't seen this yellow line in person, but I saw its effects on people's conversations. 9 months after the pseudo-ceasefire, Israel has continued to expand its military control inside the Gaza Strip. On May 28th,

0: Israeli Prime Minister Benjamin Netanyahu directed the army to seize 70% of the Gaza Strip, which the army seems to have achieved. This means that Palestinians cannot access about two-thirds of Gaza and are being pushed into a very small area because of these yellow concrete blocks. The conversations were contagious. I started thinking whether our tent would be far enough from that danger and whether we needed to relocate or not. My family and I lived those initial days in constant fear from the frequent random tank gunfire, but we remained where we were and did not move our tent since there was no place to go. 2 days later, after midnight, my phone screen lit up. My friend Ahmad was calling. Ahmad Asfour is 30 years old, and before the genocide, he worked as a beekeeper and farmer on his small farm in eastern Khan Yunus. "I don't know where to go," he told me. "We were forced to flee from our tent due to the mass bombing and the approaching Israeli military. I don't know where to go. Can I come and stay with you until dawn?" Ahmed asked. I spoke about this to my father, who instantly welcomed Ahmed and his family to our tent. After around an hour, Ahmed came with his wife, brother, and his ill mother. His family spent the night at my sibling's tent while Ahmed stayed at my tent. After he pulled himself together, he told me how he and his family were sleeping in their tent when, around 12:30 a.m., a big explosion shook the area and everything turned red. Children were running, mothers were screaming, and no one understood what was happening, he told me. Ahmed and his family fled the tent with whatever they could grab. "We had been forced to leave our homes long ago," he told me with frustration, "and today we were forced to leave even the displacement camp." Despite their camp now being a dangerous place, Ahmed took his family and returned because they have no alternatives. "I check up on Ahmed regularly, and he's afraid of another round of displacement, just like the night when he called me." I share Ahmed's worries, as do my family and our neighbors in the camp. Every day, the same conversations of getting displaced again because of the Israeli yellow line are circulating in the camp. As long as Israel keeps expanding its invisible yellow line, there is no guarantee that the place I am living in now, the tent, may remain tomorrow. The yellow line is not just an arbitrary marking on the map. It is a new way to measure the distance between our tent and new rounds of displacement. Those are excerpts from The Closer the Yellow Line, the Closer Our Displacement by Hassan Harzallah, writing from Gaza. Read more on electronicintifada.net. Israeli Prime Minister and war crimes fugitive Benjamin Netanyahu's planned September 2026 visit to New York City for the United Nations General Assembly has sparked political controversy. Despite the International Criminal Court arrest warrant, the New York mayor says he can't arrest him. Here's Mayor Zohran Mamdani on July 21st, 2026.
1: Benjamin Netanyahu is a war criminal, the architect of a horrific genocide against the Palestinian people. He is responsible for the killing of more than 73,000 people, for the maiming of tens of thousands of children, as those who survive undergo amputation without anesthesia, for the targeting of neonatal hospitals and maternity care centers, denying newborns even the chance to live, for the countless people he starved as he blocked food and humanitarian aid from reaching them, for the gunning down of hundreds of aid workers and journalists. And just last month, the UN confirmed that Palestinian children continue to be deliberately targeted and killed by Israeli armed forces, more than 8 months after the so-called ceasefire. The list goes on and on, all as we, as Americans, pay for the bombs that do the killing. There is a reason the International Criminal Court issued a warrant for his arrest. As human beings, we have spent generations building a shared understanding that there are crimes so grave they offend all of humanity. Anyone, with their eyes, with their heart, with their conscience, should recognize the devastation he has wrought and understand that he belongs before a court of law. As I've said, I agree with the ICC that Benjamin Netanyahu should be arrested and tried for his crimes, as I do for anyone else charged by the ICC. My administration has reviewed every avenue available under applicable law to determine whether New York City could execute the International Criminal Court's arrest warrant.

0: Benjamin Netanyahu came here. It is clear that we do not have the independent legal authority to enforce this warrant. The federal government, however, does, and I call on them to join the ICC and execute this warrant. And I want to be equally clear. Benjamin Netanyahu is not welcome in New York City, nor is any other war criminal at large. While we cannot end the genocide on our own, we can decide whether our silence will become another weapon, and we can examine every tool we have to defend the humanity and dignity of all people. That is my commitment to you.
1: The Electronic Intifada's Ali Abu Nima is here to give his point of view. What are your thoughts, Ali?
2: I think it's extraordinary for a highly prominent, highly visible public official to make such a statement, to say that Benjamin Netanyahu is the architect of a genocide, is a war criminal, and he should be arrested. And I think it sets the standard for politicians, not just around the United States, but around the world. And of course, I've criticized Zohran Mamdani for many things, and I will continue to do so. And it's a well-worn list that he kept on the ultra-Zionist NYPD commissioner, Jessica Tisch, that he has appeared to lend his aura to war criminals like Barack Obama, totally unnecessary and unhelpful, that he's accepted calls from Kamala Harris. He's, of course, a member of the Democratic Party, and he should be criticized for all of those things. But I think this is a great statement, and it sets a standard. That's how I feel about it. And of course, I don't think it was ever very realistic that he could arrest Benjamin Netanyahu. I think it was good that he stated that as a goal. I think he probably did ask the New York City Law Department to examine if there was a legal way to do it, and they probably told him there wasn't. But even if there was a legal way, what are people expecting? Are they expecting the NYPD to engage in a shootout with the U.S. Secret Service and the FBI and the Israeli security who would be protecting Netanyahu? So this is a historic statement in many ways. That's my view.
1: That was the Electronic Intifada's executive director, Ali Abu Nima. And now, journalist Rokaya Shamsidin reports from Lebanon.
3: This is Rokaya Shamsidin reporting for the Electronic Intifada. Lebanese President Joseph Aoun met with U.S. President Donald Trump at the White House on Tuesday as Washington pushes forward a trilateral framework linking an Israeli military withdrawal from parts of southern Lebanon to the deployment of the Lebanese army and the disarmament of Hezbollah in designated so-called pilot zones. Trump pledged to help Lebanon a lot, but offered no concrete timetable for a full Israeli withdrawal. Aoun, meanwhile, told Trump that Lebanon's objective is to end the state of hostility with Israel permanently, while calling for U.S. support for the Lebanese army. Trump also said he was willing to speak directly with Hezbollah if Aoun believed such talks would be useful, while raising the possibility of Syria playing a direct role in confronting the resistance movement. Despite all of this rhetoric, the meeting produced no clear guarantee that Israel will fully withdraw. At the same time, the U.S.-backed framework is already being tested on the ground. The Lebanese army has begun deploying in designated pilot zones in southern Lebanon, including Zawtar al-Gharbiyya, where it is conducting operations to clear unexploded Israeli munitions. The deployment has also exposed the limits of Lebanese sovereignty under the current arrangement. Israeli forces opened fire near Lebanese troops after they moved toward an area outside a so-called agreed deployment zone. No injuries were reported, but the incident demonstrated that Israel continues to determine the boundaries of movement and Lebanese military activity on Lebanese soil. And despite the diplomatic language surrounding the framework, Israeli aggression against Lebanon has not ended. Israeli occupation forces continue to occupy large areas of southern Lebanon. They are carrying out demolitions, and they maintain military installations along the border. Lebanon's health ministry said on the 20th of July that the cumulative death toll from the Israeli aggression on Lebanon since March had reached 4,328, with 12,230 people wounded. Prime Minister Nawaf Salam visited the devastated town of Zawtar al-Gharbiyya, raising the Lebanese flag and calling for a complete Israeli withdrawal from Lebanese soil. During his quick photo op in the town, he did not speak to a single resident. The scene on the ground underscored the contradiction at the heart of the current process. Lebanon is being asked to expand state control over the south, while Israel continues a relentless campaign of aggression and occupation. The question now is whether the U.S. brokered framework will actually lead to a complete Israeli withdrawal, or whether Lebanon will be pressured to make irreversible concessions while Israel retains control not only over the terms of the process, but parts of Lebanon itself.
1: That was the Electronic Intifada's contributor Rokhaya Shamsuddin reporting from Lebanon. You're listening to Electronic Intifada Radio with me, Nora Barrows-Friedman. And now, deadly Iranian missiles strike U.S. barracks. Here's the Electronic Intifada's John Elmer with this week's Resistance Report.
4: This is the Resistance Report on day 1021 of Israel's genocide in Gaza, day 146 of the U.S.-Israeli war on Iran. We have two blockades now, blockade of the Strait of Hormuz choke point and the Bab el-Mandeb into the Red Sea choke point by the Yemeni armed forces. We're going to start this week in Jordan. The bases that have been battered, Muwafaq al-Salti, that is an airbase, key strategic airbase that the United States has been using both as a shield for Israel, but also to project over to Iran for this war. And I started tracking this base before the war even started because we were seeing the buildup on that base. There wasn't enough room on the tarmacs on the aprons for all of the American fighter jets that had been taken to Muwafaq al-Salti airbase. So that is the chaos after a strike at Muwafaq al-Salti. It was one of a number of strikes on that base. The U.S. admitted that three people were killed, although they did it in a very odd way, saying two people had been killed and one person was missing. And that missing person only was identified 5 days after the attack. So that gives you a sense of the carnage, I believe. That's the only way you can confuse persons and body parts. The roll call didn't show someone was there, then you know the person that's missing. The fact that they didn't know if it was body parts or a person is really telling about the chaos of that strike. The Americans are just simply lying, although they were pressured after those first deaths, because that's when the American media immediately wakes up and says, like, oh no, soldiers have been killed, so therefore we have to pay attention to casualties. The U.S. has been hiding these casualties throughout the war and lying in a way that I think makes the Israelis even blush with the way that they have been doing it. Although the Pentagon admitted that there's been at least 100 casualties since July 7th, which is when the ceasefire crumbled. These are strikes recorded by American soldiers, and this is really the only way we can get this kind of footage. Soldiers' barracks were the target this week. Soldiers' barracks and hangars. What we saw in the early weeks of taking out all the radars, the significant long-range radars, this week we're seeing that as well. But we're also seeing bases being targeted now, base housing being targeted. You're seeing the aprons of hangars being targeted, which means you're hitting planes, you're hitting drones. So this is a significant escalation by the Iranians, and it's a part of the degradation of the missile defense array that the Americans and the Israelis have that's been picked off. The taking out of these radars are significant. They're long-range radars that make massive gaps in the missile defense array. Maybe all of these bases that are being hit, maybe there's no soldiers on them, but that's just not the case because all of these bases are protected by air defense crews at the most skeletal posture that they have is their air defense crews are still on these bases. They use these shelters for their air assets. So you don't need to really use your imagination to imagine what is inside of those and what is being destroyed. One soldier from Muwafaq al-Salti, he spoke to the Washington Post the other day and he said that he had previously deployed to Muwafaq al-Salti. And he said that in early March, during an intense exchange of missile strikes between the U.S. and Iran, a direct hit on the hardened barracks at Camp Arifjan in Kuwait, the U.S. Army facility in Kuwait, broke through the layers of protection, destroying about half of the structure, the soldier said. Similar heavy destruction has occurred at U.S. military facilities across the region, he said. So now we're getting soldiers as the ones who are telling us the story. His pull quote here is, we're getting beat up across the board. All of the bases across the Middle East are being hit. The soldiers know it, obviously. You could hear at the end of that first video that I showed you, you could hear the chaos of the soldiers trying to find out who's alive or not on those strikes. So Muwaffaq al-Salti in Jordan hitting these base housing, a significant escalation by Iran, tactical escalation. These bases are being destroyed, and now the places where the soldiers are being destroyed. And on these bases that are not near cities, the soldiers stay on the base. In the cities, in the more urban areas where their bases, we know because the U.S. told us that they moved the soldiers from these kind of containerized housing units on base, off the base, to use human shields in the cities to put them in hotels behind civilians, hoping that they wouldn't be targeted behind civilians. So that just gives you a little wrap of Muwaffaq al-Salti, these core bases in these core four countries. This is the United States security architecture that began to be established in the first Gulf War in 1991, but really this is a product of the wars in Afghanistan and Iraq and the so-called global war on terror. And these bases have all been battered from the first days of the war. We know that destruction on these bases is significant. I'm going to go to Yemen here because Yemen has this week announced a siege for a siege, an eye for an eye, a blockade for a blockade against the Kingdom of Saudi Arabia, who attacked the Sana'a airport, the capital of Yemen, when an Iranian delegation was arriving. They bombed the runways and spent tens of millions of dollars launching long-range aerial-launched cruise missiles because they were too scared of Yemeni air defenses to actually fly over. That was 2 weeks ago. Right away, the Yemenis said that they were going to respond, and they have. We've been focused on the Strait of Hormuz for the past while, but going back to our October 2023 roots of the resistance report, the Yemenis joined Al-Aqsa Flood virtually immediately and blockaded the Red Sea. And so the port in Eilat, which was a major Israeli port that is completely bankrupt now and basically non-existent, the Suez Canal, which is problems for very large crude carriers. They cannot go through the shallow channel. There's also payments through the Suez Canal that have to be paid, interestingly, because there's a big fuss over the Strait of Hormuz tolls, but the tolls that Egypt charges are seen as legitimate tolls. The Washington Post reported that a large cargo ship bound for Saudi Arabia was turned back Tuesday by Yemeni rebels, one of seven vessels that have been reversed course, and as of now up to 11 ships that have been turned back, according to analysis by maritime firm Lloyd's List. And Lloyd's List is an underwriter, their insurance company, that track this closely because this sends insurance rates for the ships so prohibitively high that the route around Africa becomes the normalized. The World Bank indicated a global recession will come out of this if this continues. They said this is the largest oil shock ever recorded in the history of oil. And the blockade of the Red Sea shuts down the Yanbu port that Saudi has a pipeline that goes to Yanbu in the Red Sea and offloads several million barrels of oil, some say up to seven. Seems like around four is more the realistic flow rate. So another 4 million barrels off the market because of this blockade of the Bab el-Mandeb. The Bab el-Mandeb is easy for the Yemeni armed forces to secure. It shares many of the same characteristics of the Strait of Hormuz. It's tiny. It's right along Yemeni waters. Yemen has coastal areas that have high ground firing positions all up the coast of the Red Sea throughout that southern Red Sea area. And so it's very difficult for ships to make it through. And the Yemeni said that the first principle was the Yemeni armed forces announced a maritime ban on the Saudi enemy based on the principle of siege for siege, which will take effect from the moment this statement is announced. And indeed, that is what happened. And just before we go, I want to just touch on Gaza and Palestine in general. Hamas elected Khalil al-Hayya. He was elected through the structure of the Hamas movement to the chief of the Politburo. of their political bureau, and the election took place in four places, as always under the Hamas structure. It took place in the Gaza Strip, the West Bank, in prison, and in exile. Those are the four main tent poles for the movement. And so Khalil Yahya is not a surprise to anybody close following this. He was close with Sinwar. He was sent abroad in 2022 to do the diplomatic work to effectively become the lead diplomat for Hamas, and he was the lead negotiator. Israel tried to kill him in Qatar. They killed his son. That made it four sons of his that have been killed by the Israelis, and many other family members in massacres trying to kill him since he began in Hamas in the beginning. He's one of the founding members of Hamas. He's also a graduate of the Islamic University of Gaza, First Intifada. He has that whole trajectory of the building of the Hamas movement into what it is today. It is under a lot of pressure, but the movement is able to hold elections in those four key constituencies, Gaza, the West Bank, prison, and exile, and come up with a new leadership. And Khalil Yahya said, the first thing he said upon elected in his speech, he saluted the countries that, of course, that supported Palestine, like the resistance always does. He saluted the distinguished position of supporting, backing, and defending Palestinian rights. And we specifically mentioned the brothers in Yemen, in Lebanon, in Iraq, and Iran, who participated with and supported us with their blood and with their weapons. We are confident that the path of our people's resistance, which we are honored to belong to, is guaranteed victory, no matter how long or short the time. We are proceeding on that pledge, keeping before our eyes the service of our great people and the preservation of its rights and sacrifices. The storms of injustice will not defeat us, and we will not bargain over the soil of our blessed Palestine. So that is the statement from Khalil Yahya, signaling a continuity within the Hamas political movement. And of course, his close ties to Sinwar gives him a strong base within the Qassam Brigades as well, which is the true center of gravity of the Hamas movement. So this has been the Resistance Report on day 1021 of Israel's genocide.
1: That was our contributing editor, John Elmer. You're listening to Electronic Intifada Radio with me, Nora Barrows-Friedman. And now we go to Gaza, as Ali Abu Nima brings us into our next conversation.
2: Since the October 2025 so-called ceasefire was declared, Israel's genocidal slaughter has continued unabated, killing 1,170 Palestinians in Gaza and injuring 3,800 as of today. Hospitals remain in ruins or are barely functioning. Hundreds of thousands of forcibly displaced Palestinians remain in tents and other makeshift shelters without any infrastructure. And the Israeli army is entrenching its control of more than 60% of Gaza's territory. The Associated Press reported this week that Israel's military is building a giant earthen barrier alongside the so-called Yellow Line, continuously expanding the area of stolen land in Gaza. AP says that more than 23 kilometers have been constructed in recent months, running through Palestinian communities demolished by the military. That's the equivalent to more than half the length of the coastal strip. The barrier also includes a so-called security zone around the Yellow Line, equipped with intelligence and technological assets, according to the AP. Meanwhile, dozens of extremist Israeli lawmakers and settler fanatics, including government ministers Itamar Ben-Gvir and Bezalel Smotrich, took part in a march through a closed military zone toward Gaza to demand the re-establishment of Jewish settlement colonies inside Gaza and to support the ongoing genocide of Palestinians. Joining us to talk about the current situation is Dorothea Guchardo. Dorothea is currently back in Gaza as part of her work as the development director of GLIA, a medical solidarity organization based in Canada. She has been working to support healthcare workers and has written and spoken extensively about that work. Dorothea, it's so good to have you back with us on the Electronic Intifada live stream.
5: Thank you for having me. I'm so happy to be here.
6: I'm so happy you are too.
2: So, Dorothea, Israel continues to escalate its slaughter of children and their families in Gaza with, of course, the full support of Western governments and full impunity. Nearly 10 months into this so-called ceasefire, Talk about the mass casualty events that are happening over and over again every day, and how medical facilities are trying to cope with the sheer scale of these massacres while having fewer and fewer supplies and resources to manage them. You work to support healthcare workers. Walk us through what an emergency department looks like now in Gaza and what doctors, medical workers, and their patients are facing.
5: The mass casualty incidents are happening still every single day. Even though we're told that there's a ceasefire, as you mentioned earlier, there are still Palestinians being killed. I think for the last 5 weeks, we've had about 18 airstrikes every single week. And that's not the only level of violence. We are also seeing the naval boats out on the sea. They are shooting at Palestinian fishermen. You know, I see the bullets ricocheting off of the waves. There are Israeli snipers located on these berms that they're constructing that is basically closing the Gaza Strip in more and more. So daily we're seeing these acts of violence being perpetrated against Palestinians who are then brought into these emergency rooms that for all extents and purposes are no better off than they were in October of 2023. They still lack the most basic supplies in order to treat these patients. The only reprieve that they have is that the frequency of these strikes has lessened. We are thankful for that, and they themselves are also quite thankful for that. But in addition to these mass casualty incidents, what they're also seeing in the emergency rooms are patients who are coming in that haven't been able to access healthcare for the entirety of the genocide. So you may have had somebody, for example, in 2025 have a heart attack and not be able to access the treatment that they needed because the hospitals were in a constant emergency response. And so doctors are now seeing these patients coming in who for the last year have had the ill effects of not having that treatment. So these patients who may have had a heart attack are now suffering from heart failure, from respiratory distress, in addition to everything that they're experiencing from the brutal, brutal conditions of having to live in these tents, especially in the heat of this summer. Now, I myself have visited these hospitals, but I've also visited those tents. So one of the services that we offer is wound care services, and our team, we have volunteer nurses who have been going to the tents in order to treat some of the wounds that Palestinians are suffering from. And I've seen firsthand that where I think we're at this stage of the genocide is the start of the consequences of the violence that we were seeing last year. So for example, one of the patients that we visited was a man who, he was 41 years old. He visited a GHF food aid site. And if we all recall, the GHF was the so-called Gaza Humanitarian Foundation, this militarized aid structure that was designed to replace the United Nations, where all they did was use food to bait starving Palestinians to come, where they were then shot at. This man was a victim of one of those shootings. He became paralyzed along his left side. And so for the last year, he has remained immobile in a tent in Khan Yunus. He has bed sores on his body because he doesn't have regular treatment for somebody to come and to help heal these wounds. And that's one man. We know, and the Ministry of Health knows, that there are thousands of such Palestinians that are currently living in their tents, suffering daily from the effects of the violence from years ago and up to today, that can't access the healthcare in the hospitals because they can't get to the hospitals, either because they themselves are immobile from these injuries or they have obligations. They are women, for example, with young children and no one else to help them care for them. And so the levels of the effects of the violence are widespread, not just in the hospital, but out in the community as well.
6: Yeah, and there's the confirmed death toll of 73,000 from direct Israeli attacks since October 2023, according to the health ministry in Gaza. But what you're talking about is the unknown number of what's called excess deaths, people who are suffering due to disease, due to prior injuries, lack of medical care, lack of basic medicines, starvation, toxic pollutants in the air, psychological trauma, prenatal, fetal development problems, etc. And you talked about wound care as one of the services that GLIA and other international, you know, medical solidarity organizations are taking care of. But when it comes to like diagnostics and treatment, the basic machines, the basic supplies are completely depleted or at very low stock, including chemotherapy drugs, A few weeks ago, we published a feature about how there are only 2 working CT scanners for an estimated 1 million people in northern Gaza.
5: Mm-hmm.
6: Can you talk about

0: this like compounding situation of injuries and deaths from direct attacks, but then also this larger humanitarian crisis, the consequences that you talked about, and how we can assess the impact of not just the last 3 years of genocide in Gaza, but over the last 20 years of siege on Gaza.
1: Yeah, the CT scanner is interesting to me. I was actually at Rantisi Hospital a few weeks ago. This is located in Gaza City, and it was besieged in July, I believe, of 2025. And the Israeli soldiers literally shot the CT scanner. There's no rationale for this other than pure hatred. And so that CT scanner is one that exists in Gaza, but is out of service because it was deliberately destroyed. And they have assessed it. Multiple biomechanical engineers have assessed it. And there's basically this motherboard piece that needs to be replaced. It's maybe the size of a briefcase. If they had that piece, they could bring in another CT scanner into working condition that could then treat some of these patients who don't have access to it because of the lack of supply. And so the main obstacle here is Israel. The obstacle is the blockade, the occupation that decides what can go in, when it can go in, how much can go in. And it just isn't enough. You know, the injuries will continue to be compounded, and the diseases will continue to fester, and people's conditions will continue to get worse without access to even the most basic supplies, let alone those with chronic conditions or illnesses that require specialty treatments. You know, in addition to the multiple patients who have experienced heart attacks, physicians are also seeing those with cancer who have not had access to the treatment that they needed. And the cancer is now metastasized, it's gotten worse, and frankly, they're in terminal stages. There's nothing that can be done. But it's important for everyone to remember that it doesn't have to be that way. This is all entirely intentional. This is completely by design. We're not looking at an earthquake or some tsunami that has hit an area and everyone is devastated and scrambling, trying to figure out what to do. We're talking about an empire that has decided that this violence is going to take place in this manner on these people. And it's entirely political. And so it's something that even though we're being told there's a ceasefire, there isn't, and we need to be angry about it and continue to be angry about it and to speak out against it, because Palestinians are suffering while we're debating the terms of ceasefire. It's completely absurd.
2: Dorothea, you're talking about catastrophic problem upon catastrophic problem that people are trying to cope with. And as you rightly emphasize, that this is all by design and intent. None of it is necessary. All of it could be eliminated in days or weeks if there was the will to do that. But in this context, I often think about older people or anyone really who might have chronic issues that in other societies would be easily managed, high blood pressure, diabetes, dialysis, through common medicines that are available all over the world. But without those medicines, these can become life-threatening situations. What is the situation of so many people like that in Gaza? Do people have access to, leave aside for a moment, the catastrophic care that they may need because of genocide-related injuries? Just the ordinary medicines people need to get through life. What's the situation now? How are people coping?
1: The situation is bleak. The situation is absolutely bleak. You know, I was speaking to the head of Nasser Hospital recently, trying to get a sense of what was happening at that specific site. And he said that we see aid come in, we hear about aid come in, but there's a psychological trick, he said, that the Israelis play. So, for example, they received a truckload of anesthesia medicine that he said in theory should be able to last 5 years, that they should have received a full supply of anesthesia drugs. They all expire within 6 months. And this is something that has been happening to the Gaza Strip even before this genocide. And it's not just Israel that's to blame. It's donors that are also to blame. It's governments that send in things that are nearly expired or things that aren't necessarily needed or things that are proprietary and can't be used here. So patients, for example, who have diabetes and are given machines to test their blood glucose, but once the strips run out, that's it. Like, you can't order them from the supplier. It doesn't work that way. And certain strips don't work on all machines. So the basic medical supplies are not coming in. if medicine is coming in, it's not always what's needed. It's not enough of what's needed. And as we saw with the case of Nasser Hospital with the anesthesia drugs, they're also next to or already expired. And so it's an untenable situation for patients in Gaza who have chronic conditions. The will exists here. The Palestinian doctors here are doing everything that they can. But for the patients who don't have access to the medicine, their opportunities are quite restricted. Once that medicine runs out, they're left with virtually no options. And what's compounding their ill health, remember too, is the lack of nutrition. So we do see some fresh food coming into the market. It's prohibitively expensive. This is a population that for almost 3 years now has not been working. And so the majority of the population relies on aid, which is not being allowed in to the quantity required and needed to sustain the population. And instead, we see commercial products coming in, largely from Israel. And so if you want to buy yourself some chocolate bars, some sugary cereal, pop, you have an abundance of options, of cookies, of anything sweet and devoid of nutritional elements. So the population is suffering from lack of access to adequate food, and don't forget lack of access to adequate water. The Israelis have routinely attacked and taken out of service desalination sites. And so the ability to access fresh water in Gaza to produce fresh water is quite limited. We also have a lack of fuel coming in, so powering this machinery is also quite limited. So the daily existence for someone in Palestine, whether they have a chronic condition or not, is dire. It's frankly, it's a miserable life. It's a very, very difficult life. And if I could just add one thing too, for me, it's the effects that I see on children. I know that you're asking about adults with chronic conditions, but what I'm seeing for the children is absolutely and utterly heartbreaking. You know, in one commute that I took from the place that I stay here, the Glia Center, to hospital, I drove by children scavenging in a garbage site looking for plastic. There's a specific blue plastic that they use here to burn for fuel because they don't have access to it. I drove a little bit longer and there was what could not have been more than a two-year-old girl walking with her hands above her head, and she was holding on to one of those big water jugs that they bring to the water trucks in order to fill it up. And this two-year-old, she was hunched forward with this bottle balancing on her back so her back would take the brunt of the weight. And I burst into tears, if I'm being completely honest, because it's a sight that we should never see, this little child struggling to carry this water. And then I arrived to the hospital, and the first patient that I'm greeted with was a one-year-old boy who suffered a shrapnel injury in his back. The layers of skin and muscle had just been scraped away because this shrapnel had literally burned through his flesh. And the nurses were trying very carefully to clean it. And he's crying and he's screaming for his mama, who's not there because she was injured in this attack and she's at a separate hospital. This was one day. This was a 25-minute drive. And that is a typical sight to see on that commute. And on top of that, all of these children who haven't been in school for 3 years, the damage that this genocide has wrought on the youth of Gaza is immeasurable in terms of their daily living, their health, and their capacity for growth. I'm devastated by it. It's devastating.
0: Yeah, of course it is. It's unbearable to try and make sense of. Taya, the last time you spoke to us from Gaza, you were there in November 2025, a month into the so-called ceasefire, and you talked about what you called a living necropolis as a way to describe the vast erasure of all landmarks and skylines that the Israelis have replaced by rubble, or rubble that has been cleared away, completely erasing what was there. Can you tell us about how that landscape has changed and is still changing since last November, and what you saw when you entered Gaza this time? Tell us about the immeasurable catastrophes against the backdrop of a shrinking landscape across Gaza.
1: Yeah, it is a shrinking landscape. The first thing I saw when I came in, of course, was a devastated Rafah. And what stuck out to me most as I was coming through was actually the yellow concrete block that they used to demarcate the yellow line, which is just so offensive. You know, this marker that's supposed to tell Palestinians that it's not safe if you cross it. What does that even mean when they're still being attacked every single day? Like, what does that border even mean? It means nothing. So anywhere you are in the Gaza Strip, you see, you feel, and you hear the Israelis. You see them on the coast. You know, it's this beautiful coastline, and you can stand there and you can look into the distance. And when you look into a horizon, you're supposed to be able to imagine things, you know, what's beyond that horizon. It's supposed to elicit these feelings of hope. And then this shadow of a boat starts to appear and you realize, like, oh, there they are, you know, and they crisscross in the water and they're coming closer and closer toward the shore. And they're murdering Palestinian fishermen every day. You see it, you hear it. You hear the drones in the sky. You see the drones in the sky. There have been multiple airstrikes that have happened in this area, literally just a street away. And these sounds reverberate. They shake you. The space that I'm in, it felt like the whole building inhaled and exhaled from the airstrike. I can't even imagine what it would have been like to be even closer. And then when you're walking anywhere or driving anywhere, you see the Eastern Line, which is defined by these tall berms that the Israelis are constructing, by these communication towers that they're building between them. And every Palestinian knows that there are Israeli snipers on those berms and that those guns can reach all the way to the coast. That didn't exist before this genocide because the population, and I think this is worthy of reminding everyone, was already one of the most densely populated places on earth. Well, they built upwards, right? We had these buildings that were built upwards that could house multiple families. Those buildings are gone. And so not only can you see the Israelis and you know that they're watching you at all times and they are striking and targeting you at all times, you also have no space to go. There are tents literally along a pier, all the way to the tip of the pier, as if the population is literally being pushed over the edge. Where else are they supposed to go? We were calculating the other day that there's probably about 15,000 Palestinians per kilometer in what's left of the area they're expected to live in the Gaza Strip, because the Israelis are pushing everything closer and closer. And when we talk about death tolls and we talk about trying to understand impact and, you know, how many people have been affected by this or killed by this, we will never know the number of bodies that remained behind that yellow line. How many of them have had buildings collapsed on them and then were bulldozed and cleared away, or have had these berms constructed over their bones? We will never know that. But we do know that this presence is constant and it's impossible to hide from at this point. And it's terrifying. The impression that I get from most people now is like this feeling of trepidation. It's just constant trepidation, because even though there's supposed to be this ceasefire, you're never, ever really feeling safe. You're always feeling threatened. Always. I went to the Catholic Church that's in Gaza City. It's the only Catholic church in Gaza City. The Catholic Church was the one where in November of 2023, a mother and daughter were shot by a sniper when they were in the courtyard of the church. And last year, almost to the day, there was a strike, a missile strike that hit the building. And so actually when I was there, they happened to be commemorating three people who were killed that day. But I was speaking to the priest afterwards, and he was telling me that for the first time since the start of the genocide, he was taking the entire congregation to the beach. They had rented these buses, these big tour buses that they could find in Gaza. Their children were so excited. They were running around with their little swimsuits and their kites. They were really happy to get to the beach. And he was looking and he had that look. Like, there's this thing that people communicate here without even having to use words. And I knew that look. I said, you know, I hope that it goes well. And he said, I hope so too. And what we were both saying without saying it was, I hope nobody gets shot when you are on the beach. That's the reality of every single day in Gaza. You know, you don't know still if you're going to get hurt, because the threat of violence is ever looming.
2: Listening to you, it is overwhelming. And just to imagine the daily stress people go through just trying to survive, even if they're not facing the worst circumstances in Gaza, nobody is living in a good situation. But people there also are showing a lot of resourcefulness. And you've talked about that, the resourcefulness, the ways that people try to solve problems on a day-to-day basis, including your colleagues in healthcare. And recently you visited a man who built a home out of clay with his own hands. And at GLIA, the medical support organization that you work with people who are designing and building medical devices. Tell us about this. What does this day-to-day resourcefulness look like in Gaza right now? And how much is it able to mitigate the worst effects of this deliberate ongoing infliction of suffering and deprivation?
1: This house was actually a really interesting example of this. The day that I visited this potter, it was about 35 degrees. And the minute that I stepped inside this home that he is building, the temperature went down instantly. So in terms of mitigating the environment, the clay that he's working with, the clay that is so unique to Gaza, it's doing it naturally in that sense. So he's providing himself with a shelter that is perhaps more stable, that will hopefully be more comfortable and also more temperature controlled than what you would experience in a tent. There's a window, and he said, sometimes I sit by this window and I can see my tomato plants and I imagine that I'm in Italy. I've seen examples of this in other ways too. You know, it's not unusual, for example, to see, let's say a cafe or a business literally emerging from the rubble. Like the rubble becomes part of the foundation. And so the way I've kind of been interpreting this is through the lens of recomposition. Because what I'm seeing, at least with Palestinians in Gaza, is they're taking the materials that exist. They were constructed materials that have been destroyed, or materials like this clay that he's pulling from the earth, and they're recomposing it into the life that they can live under these circumstances. It's not quite repair, because repair suggests that there's like a steady supply chain that they're working counter to or against. It's really its own thing that they're taking this material and making something different out of it. And for this potter, he was saying to me, I made my stove, right? He made his kiln. And then he had the idea, why can't I make this house? He's also created a substance that allows for it to become resistant to water. And so he was showing me, he was pouring water on it, and he was scratching it, and it wasn't having any impact on the structure. And then he poured it on the clay itself, and the clay immediately started to rub away. He's done this using the knowledge that he has about the substance of the clay, about constructing clay, and using the resources that he can find in the market and trying to manipulate these new products that can help elevate his own living condition. And frankly, I think this is marvelous, but this is also a story that is one of immense, both ingenuity, but also violence, because he's living in an area where the quality of the clay is not so good. He's further west, he's toward where the sand is. And the sandier the soil is, the worse quality the clay is. The best clay, he tells me, is behind the yellow line. And so this man is going to the yellow line with a donkey cart. He is passing the line. He is taking as much and shoveling as much clay as he can, as quickly as he can from the surface, bringing it to his donkey cart, and then bringing it back to his home. You know, like, that's what I say, the violence permeates. It's literally everywhere. He's doing this at great risk to himself, but he's trying to better his conditions. What choice does he have?
2: That's an incredible story. And, you know, adobe, which is a form of construction using bricks made out of mud or clay, is obviously very ancient. And even the word adobe, which is used in the United States, comes from Arabic, atub. So people are recovering or relearning or re-emphasizing these skills.
1: There was one moment that particularly stands out to me, and it was from November, but I see this type of thing repeated. I was in Deir el-Bala, which is the location that I'm in now. I was visiting a market. It's a very busy market. You know, there's lots of chatter, there's vendors selling things, there's a water main that's broken. And so you're like jumping over this water, trying not to get your feet wet. I rounded this corner and there was a vegetable stand. And in the corner of the vegetable stand, there was a cardboard sign hanging from a string that immediately stopped me in my tracks. Because in the middle of this sign was the GHF logo. And I thought, wow, what is that doing here, you know? And so I approached the vegetable stand, and on the back of this cardboard sign, the vendor had written all the different ways that people could pay for the goods. They could pay by cash. They could pay by e-transfer. He even had a bartering system set up. And that moment, it stuck with me for a very long time. And I think about it frequently now, and it's taken me a bit of time to contextualize it. And the way that I see it is that this cardboard sign that he cut out wasn't an accident. He had the GHF logo, Gaza Humanitarian Foundation logo, perfectly centered. It was on purpose. And on its own, this cardboard sign could have remained forever a symbol.

0: he's saying, you're not here anymore. You know, this service of empire, this mechanism of control is gone. This thing that was supposed to take over everything is gone, but I'm still here. And so he took this symbol that could have forever remained, that reminded us of depravity, and he made it his own. He reclaimed it. He turned it into something else. And that's what I'm seeing on repeat every single day that I'm walking through Gaza, is Palestinians turning things into something else. They're recomposing these things into a life that is their own on their own terms. And I don't mean to romanticize by any means, but these are, to me, small acts of reclamation. They are small acts of resistance, you know, and it's a very good reminder to me that small acts of resistance matter, that they contribute to the culture, they contribute to the narrative, and they keep the community going. That man with that fruit stand and that sign was providing sustenance. He was keeping that community going. Those are the types of things that I'm seeing, these small acts. And so I think to myself, there are certainly moments that we feel hopeless, but that's a choice, you know? It's a choice for us to feel hopeless. Palestinians don't have that choice. And they see something, you know, the birth rate is also going up, worth noting. You know, they see something that is worth working towards. And we too need to continue to see something to work towards a more just and peaceful future. Because if they're not stopping, then neither should we.
1: Thank you so much, Dorothea Guichardo. You are in Gaza, and you are, of course, the development director for CLIA, a medical solidarity organization based in Canada. And we are so delighted to hear about the work you're doing in Gaza with your colleagues there amid a very difficult situation. But you've given us a few reasons for hope and to keep going and to never give up and to never stop talking about Gaza. Thank you so much. And the best of luck to you. And I hope you'll come back and talk to us again soon.
0: Thank you.
2: 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I'm Nora Barrows-Friedman. 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
3: Welcome to Yes Boy.
2: Yes Boy, it's Yes Boy. We're back. We're back here with Pauline of Yes Boy.
3: Yes Boy.
5: Right. Yeah, welcome. And I'm Derek, by the way, Bay, and Pauline Bai. We've got a great show lined up for today. Awesome music.
6: Yes, Bai!
5: A real mix today. We're going to start with Kelly Loader. And we featured them before on Yes, Bai, and many will recognize them from all the national exposure on Canada's Got Talent. Almost one of all. We'll talk about that later. And we also have Rex Gowdy. Plus, the amazing, the always amazing Colleen Power, right? Ron Hines. Then we'll say, yes, yes, yes, boy, to Hey Rosetta. And then all hands on deck for Tim Baker. And we've got some fun WGB, yes, the grand band boy, right?
7: And we are going to talk about regatta. East Coast, West Coast of Newfoundland, including the oldest sporting event in North America.
6: Yes, boy!
5: And, of course, as they say, much, much more. But, you know, it is actually true.
6: Yes, boy!
5: Like, how about, just as a teaser, black market hardtack? We'll have fun with that and even more than that later on. Okay, so anyway, first, let's get started with Kelly Loader. Fearless. Love this song. Powerful. Strong song. Statement song from them. Awesome. Just love this song. Enjoy. Fearless, right here on Yes Boy.

0: Welcome back to Yes Boy.
1: That was Fearless by Kelly Loder.
0: Yes Boy.
1: Wow. Oh, love that song. The lyrics, the music, the singing, right? Especially the percussion in that song, the message. It's just awesome song, inspiring, right? And, you know, comes as no surprise that this song received international attention, a bit about Fearless here. The Olympics on CBC TV. Fearless was the soundtrack behind CBC's Tokyo Summer Olympics coverage in 2021.
0: Really?
1: And prior to that, IMAX movie, right? Fearless was on the IMAX movie Super Power Dogs on the official trailer soundtrack.
0: Yes, boy!
1: All about dogs that do rescue work, right? Amazing. Check out the video at Kelly's website at kellyloder.com. So that's Kelly with an I-E at the end. Loder, L-O-D-E-R. And I mean, this is an IMAX movie, right? Like, wow, to do music for that, that's just amazing. But I mean, you just heard the song. It's awesome, right? And, you know, of course, I have to mention this. One of the dogs featured on the IMAX trailer and movie is a Newfoundland dog, right? Reef. Newfoundland dog with the Italian search and rescue. Wow. I think we're going to have to do a rough patch on this. Because, like, I'd spend a half hour or more just talking about Kelly Loder and search and rescue dogs alone right now. So, but Kelly Loder grew up in Badger, Newfoundland and Labrador, just west of Grand Falls, Windsor, and Bishop's Falls area. And so, a special shout out to all our listeners on Valley Radio, Grand Falls, Windsor, and some family out there, Bishop's Falls, outskirts. Yes, boy. Hello. So, yeah, Kelly Loder has four albums, including 2024 Transitions. Awesome. Boatload of awards. Juno Award nominee.
0: Nice.
1: In 2021, they won an ECMA and Music NL Awards, the Ron Hines Songwriter of the Year Award. Like, wow, right? That's huge. Other recognition there and elsewhere, lots of touring. Then in 2022, it was a big deal, right? Canada's Got Talent. I mentioned that earlier in the show. National TV, right? Kelly Loder just captured the heart and soul of a nation throughout that competition, made it all the way to the finals. First runner-up, amazing. And kind of patterned after the Canadian Idol from a few years back, but more skill sets in Canada's Got Talent. So, of course, even, you know, harder to be successful in that. And they made it all the way to the top two in Canada, right?
0: Yes, bye. Right.
1: And, you know, I think part of their success was their diversity. They played drums, guitar, piano, and of course, singing, right? So much. And then in 2023, East Coast Music Awards, ECMA's Songwriter of the Year, and Fans' Choice Entertainer of the Year. Like, wow. You know, Kelly Loder, of course, not new to Yes Boy. We featured their song Boxes on one of our previous shows. Great song. Other projects, gosh, you know, like Old Crow Magazine Butterfly in 2017 out on the West Coast. In the GTA,

0: Hey, Hamilton area in 2019, What Have I Believed, the Unicorn Project. And a shout out to our Met Radio CJTM listeners in Toronto, and of course VOBB on the West Coast. So look that up. Hi, Lily. Yes, I know, it's amazing. Lily's here in the radio room with us. And anyway, so Pauline and Bly, I think we're going to have to do a whole Kelly Loader episode. I've got so much, but those are just some of the highlights. Anyway, okay.
1: All right.
0: Okay, so next up, Rex Gowdy. So we're actually going to go straight into a song that we didn't get to play last week because I guess we were chatting a bit there. So let's get settled in and enjoy one of Rex Gowdy's finest releases, and we'll talk about it all after. So here we go, the song Whatever, right here on Yes Boy.
1: That's why.
2: You

0: Welcome back. What we just heard was Rex Gowdy's Whatever from his album Look Closer from 2006.
1: Rex Gowdy, Pauline Boy, what do you got?
0: He was a runner-up on Canadian Idol 3. He was born in Dawson Creek, British Columbia, and moved back to his father's hometown of Burlington, Newfoundland, with his family when he was but a wee thing. And his mother was born in Bayvert, Newfoundland. So I think we can call him a Newfoundlander.
1: Oh, for sure, yes.
2: Yeah, I mean, he was 1 year old when he moved back to Newfoundland. And then later, as an adult,
1: did quite well in that hit TV show, Canadian Idol, had a good run. Runner-up in season 3 there, and Jason Greeley from Upper Island Cove was also a finalist, as was Craig Sharp and Carbonear in Canadian Idol, and in fact, there may be others.
3: Yes, boy.
1: And you know, I also want to mention Theo Tams from Coaldale, Alberta, just down the road from Lethbridge, winner of Canadian Idol 2008. But Rex Gowdy just now, we just heard... Very nice song and interesting name, Whatever. It's a bit like our name of our show, Yes Boy. It's like an expression. Okay, so coming up next on Yes Boy, we have Rick Lamb, Walk Across the World. Right here on Yes Boy.
3: Yes Boy.

0: Welcome back to Yes Boy, and we just heard Rick Lamb walk across the world, and thank you to Kat for that recommendation from CHMR, and some nice nature and whooshing winds in the background of that song. You might have picked up. The video, at least, was outside.
1: Next up on Yes Boy, from Colleen Power, Le Fantôme Denis, from the album Lucky You Are, from 2000. A special bonjour, mes amis, to Mahalia McIsaac, Isabelle et Milena à Paris. Ooh la la.
0: Wow, you just say that so well. I learned my lesson last week from Yes Why not to pronounce any of that. So, wow, thank you so much, Pauline, for that.
1: Yes, right. Bye.
0: And thank you, Colleen Power, for providing French music to Yes Boy. We really appreciate that. And we really hope that Mahalia, you and McIsaac, Isabelle and Milena are having so much fun in Paris. I know it's been a number of years, Isabelle and Milena, since you saw McIsaac. So hopefully that's lots of fun over there. After that song, we will then play a special song by Ron Hines, A Good Dog Is Lost. And we're sending that out to Lorne.
1: Nice.
0: But first, Pauline, I think we've got some vinyl coming up, right?
1: From Colleen Power, Le Fantôme Denis.
0: A lovely French Newfoundland song that we're sending out today to Isabelle et Milena in Paris, France.

tucked away in their houses, and they're watching reruns of Who's the Boss. Well, a good dog is lost, and a tired clerk at the counter

0: A Good Dog is Lost by Ron Hines, one of his classics. A part of that song I really like is right near the end where Ron Hines does a little bit of barking. It's kind of nice. Okay, so Pauline, what's coming up next on Yes Why?
1: We have Hey Rosetta, the song Yes, Yes, Yes from the album Plan Your Escape from 2006. And Tim Baker used to be the lead vocalist for Hey Rosetta.
0: Yeah, that's right. So Hey Rosetta, they real upbeat band. They had a great run from 2005 to 2017. They were active. You know, they toured everywhere, like worldwide. And Tim Baker, as Pauline just mentioned, the lead vocalist. Yes, Yes, Yes is kind of nice. They got the exclamation marks at the end, just like Yes Boy, if we can draw some parallel there. After that, we'll play Tim Baker's song, All Hands.
2: But first, one of my favorite all-time Hey Rosetta songs, Yes, Yes, Yes, right here on Yes Boy.
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2: Yes Boy.
0: And you can reach us by email at yesbyradioshow@gmail.com. So that's YESBY. Boy is BY. 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And on Facebook at yesboy.
2: Yesboy.
0: Right? Okay, so Pauline Boy, we just heard Tim Baker, Hey Rosetta, solo as well after. Love that.
2: Yes Boy.
0: Hey Rosetta, you know, such a great band, and then now Tim Baker and the song we just heard, All Hands. Tim Baker, you know, the creative genius really behind Hey Rosetta and now his solo act.
2: Nice!
0: And yeah, I mean, Hey Rosetta and now Tim Baker, internationally, have just traveled the world, toured everywhere. And so, the song we just heard, All Hands, really speaks to a Newfoundland saying, all hands on deck. And in this case, for Tim Baker, all the people, I believe the song really talks about all the people who have helped him in life and in the production of his first solo album, Forever Overhead, 2019. And, you know, also, if you're interested, and if you like that music, I sure do, he has some great videos out there. Search it up, if you like, on YouTube. Lots of outdoor scenes. These are Hey Rosetta videos, as well as Tim Baker solo. Lots of people featured in these videos. And so, you know, if you're feeling even a little bit down, fire up a Hey Rosetta video or a Tim Baker recent one, and you will feel better. And then, you know, since then, several more solo albums. Awesome stuff coming from Tim Baker, right? Amazing. Just love it. And touring, right? Go to timbaker.net. Yes, boy, Tim's got a fishing net out there and see what's in it. Timbaker.net? Yes, boy. Yes, boy, Tim Baker.
2: Yes, boy!
0: So, coming up next on Yes, Boy, we have a request. This is for Dallas. And it will be Masterless Men, the song Nancy Spain off the... We found it on the Homebrew 13 album from 2012. But Dallas gave us the comment, the Masterless Men is her favorite. And that she loves their rendition of Nancy Spain. That's the song we're going to play. So we have that ready to go for you. After that, we will play Wonderful Grand Band, what I'm calling a regatta compilation of songs. We will play that. You'll have fun with that on Yes Boy. And we will explain a little bit more about that when we come back here on Yes Boy.
2: Yes Boy!
0: But first, let's go straight into Masterless Men, a beautiful song. And thanks so much, Dallas, for that request. And we hope you all enjoy Nancy Spain.

0: Welcome back to Yes Why, the unmistakable sound of WGB, wonderful grand band just then.
1: Yes Why.
0: That was from a live outdoor recording at the Regatta in St. John's. But of course, you know, there's lots of regattas all around Newfoundland and Labrador. A great example, just one, is Bon Bay Regatta. Beautiful Grosmore National Park, right? Love it out there. And a big shout out, of course, to all our Yes Boy listeners on VOBB, the voice of Bon Bay, North Point, Rocky Harbor, Woody Point, High Sky, Trout River, GBS areas, that whole region, right? And you know, I had such an amazing time visiting out there in June 2024. Awesome. Thanks to everyone at VOBB. But the WGB song, songs actually that we just heard, are from the St. John's Regatta in 1980.
1: Really?
0: Ron Hines, lead singer, and Jamie Snyder there on violin, and just a toe-tap in time. Greg Malone up there dancing on the stage. Check out that video. If you look up Wonderful Grand Band, Eyes Dubai, and Fella from Fortune, you will find it. Great video. Pauline, tell us a little bit more about the Regatta.
2: Derek's asking me that because I don't know very much about the regatta. But as I said to him earlier, I know two things. I know it's spelled regatta, and perhaps the British say it that way, but we say regatta in Newfoundland. I like to row, and I know that there are rowing events. Maybe you could let us know a little bit more.
0: So now that's probably because I'm a townie, so I would go to the regatta and you're a bayman.
2: Probably.
0: Or a bay woman? How does that go?
2: Bay person?
0: Bay person. I don't know. You're from the Bay Bay?
2: Yes, Bay.
0: Yes, Bay. Bayman. So, yeah, well, being the townie, then I can tell a little bit about it. I mean, I used to go to the regatta every August. It's held in the first Wednesday of August.
1: Except in 2025, end of July, had to move it up a week because of the Canada Summer Games in St. John's. Cool. Yes, Bay.
0: And, of course, whether it happens or not is, first of all, dependent upon the weather. So if it's not a good day, and in particular the wind, so you can have a lovely day, but if it's too breezy, the regatta will not go ahead. And the reason it's kind of interesting is because it's a civic holiday in St. John's. So if it gets canceled and it's the decision is not made till early morning. So people are wondering, is this going to be a day off from work or whatever? And it depends. Like, everyone is like biting their nails. Is the regatta going ahead? It's the big question. Now, a lot of people, of course, will stream down to George Street and whatnot and the night before, thinking that it's probably going to be a holiday. And sometimes it doesn't play out that way, that they have to have the regatta on a different day. And in that case, it's like the regatta, you'll regretta.
2: That's funny. I think that would be made funnier if everybody on the mainland knew what George Street was.
0: Oh, my God. Well, George Street it's a street in downtown St. John's, and it's where many of the pubs are and where people congregate and have a lot of fun. I think it's the highest density of pubs in, like, I don't know, the world or the universe or North America or I don't know. But, yeah, so it's a fun place. And there's, like, you can go down there and it's packed. There's a line in one of the songs of a Ron Hines song that we, St. John's Waltz, that we will play in a future show. They're packing the bars in downtown, so parking their cars. We will play that in a future show. The regatta, I should also mention, and as Pauline said, it's a rowing race, and it's the oldest annual sporting event in all of North America. It dates back to actually before 1818, but goes back into the 1700s. But officially, they're counting from 1818. I mean, it's before Canada.
2: Yeah, I remember when I found out, and this is a number of years back, obviously, but when St. John's had its 500th anniversary, and you think, 500? Nothing's 500 years old in Calgary or in Lethbridge. Of course, other than our First Nations people, they would say it, we were that old and then a good bit more. But
0: a long time before.
2: Yeah.
0: And the first place I lived after moving from St. John's was Calgary. And I mean, a complete and total and utter culture shock. I mean, I remember going down to downtown Calgary and I would see a building with a plaque on the corner and would say, you know, this building erected in 1983. And I just kind of, you know, like, I didn't know how to deal with that because it was so foreign. Everything was, it's just so different. I mean, I'd be here all day trying to describe the numerous cultural and other differences between Calgary, Alberta, and where I grew up in Newfoundland. But
2: I think one of the big differences is we're landlocked out here. And
0: well, there's no ocean nearby, I tell you. I struggle with that. The mountains are really awesome. They're close, but, you know, I miss that rhythm, that power of the ocean. How about you, Pauline?
2: Yeah, I do, actually. And I know when I first came to Calgary from Newfoundland, I remember thinking, where are all the trees and where's the water? So, yeah. You know.

0: And it's different, right? It's the prairie out here, and prairie and foothills. And so geographically, it's going to look different. It has its own beauty for sure. But I don't know. I suppose when you're born on the rock, it's in your blood.
1: Yes, boy. You know, we have one of our good friends, Glenn A., born and raised and grew up in the prairies, and has kind of likened the way the wind blows through the tall grass as being like the ocean. And, you know, I kind of get that. I think there's a parallel there, you know.
0: And both the ocean and the prairie are known for their big skies, right? Mm. You see the sky right to the horizon. And
1: Unless
0: she's foggy, but she don't get foggy on the prairies.
1: Not often.
0: Not odd. Well, what they put their fog lights on out this way for is a travesty. Yeah. You'll go into work and people will say, oh, it was really foggy today. Did you see the fog?
1: No, boy, I did not see the fog.
0: I'm thinking, like, you know, really? I'm thinking I can still see 100 meters ahead of me. Yeah. So I don't know. I don't know if you'd call it fog.
1: What's a meter?
0: What?
1: What's a meter? Oh, that's never mind. That was a metric system. I know what a meter is, but I'm just yanking your chain there, little Paul.
0: All right. Sometimes I don't know.
1: But I wanted to mention also about the regatta. So we talked about the races, and I mean, these are serious elite athletes. I mean, it's a really big deal in Newfoundland, the regatta. I remember when they finally broke the 9-minute mark. With the men's races and the women's races. I mean, it's the same. The level of athleticism is amazing. Some of these crews like Outer Cove and Smith-Stockley back in the day. When I was growing up, what I focused on, and the video, the WGB video that you'll see if you look it up, really is focused on the games and all the stuff going on the shore. And I honestly wasn't really tuned in to the races. I mean, you go to these raffle tables and it'd be like 2-4-quarter, 3-4 dime, and you know, you get the number of balls you could flick into a hoop or something, or throw some darts, or try and win a stuffed toy. And I mean, it was big. But I remember too, another time I went down there with some friends, and we started paging people to the bandstand. So there was the bandstand is where not where the WGB played, but a separate sort of brick oval sort of structure, and that was the place where if you got lost. You know, from whoever you would be, you'd go to the bandstand. So we would have a lot of fun with Dick Trickle to the bandstand. And we would make up these names, and that was actually a car racer. And then anyway, I won't go on and on. I've already gone on a bit.
0: Yeah, I think perhaps you've gone on a little more than a bit. I'm looking at the time up there, and I'm thinking they might like to hear some music.
1: I thought you said that we were kind of short on time.
0: Well, we were about 10 minutes ago.
1: Because Pauline said before the set, you know, gee, we haven't talked too much on the show relative to the previous shows. And I said, yeah, you're right. And I said, well, I got some stuff I can say about the regatta. One final thing, and this is sort
0: now, of a... Now, I'm going to hold you to that one final thing, because we have Black Market Hardtack coming up,
1: and
0: you could talk to them about what hardtack is alone. There's another 10-minute talk.
1: That's 10 minutes for sure.
0: So I'm going to hold you your final comment.
1: Well, I just wanted to... fun little fact, a little production thing here. We tried to play the YouTube video and audio from the WGB, and the levels were just really, really low. We tried a bunch of things in the booth. Finally, to get that to work, we played the song on the laptop. I held the laptop up to the microphone. It was Pauline's idea, and it was a great idea because it saved the day. Pauline, you saved our bacon here today on Yes Boy. And
0: with my high-tech solution.
1: Well, sometimes the low-tech solution is the only solution. That's what it was here today.
0: This is true.
1: So I had the microphone and the laptop, and I mean, the quality is kind of, you know, maybe a little marginal anyway, because it's coming off of a recording at the regatta there. So anyway, you know, it sounds pretty good. It sounds definitely good enough, and we are happy to play that for you today on Yes Boy. So
0: next up...
1: Thank you for saving me from myself like, there.
0: My God, I'm going to have to punch him in the gut to get him to stop talking.
1: No, I faked that.
0: You faked that.
1: It's like, oh.
0: If I hit you, it'd be harder than that.
1: That is true.
0: I packed quite a wallop.
1: Oh, yeah.
0: So next up, Black Market Hardtack with their song Made Right Here off their album Black Market Hardtack from 2018. And Derek has in the notes section here something about Newfoundland TV. Dare I ask?
1: Well, do you want me to talk about that now?
0: If you can keep it to 1 minute.
1: I can't.
0: There's no way I can. 30 seconds.
1: Well,
0: 15.
1: I can't talk about that at all. I'll have to do it later. Well, I mean, I can. First, I just want to mention thanks to Colleen Power, CHMR, for bringing Black Market Heart Attack to our attention. And so, Pauline, first, what is... you need to get off that gadget there.
0: God, I'm texting with a friend and doing this. I never thought I'd be comfortable enough in the booth to text. Yeah. I'm going to dinner.
1: Oh,
0: so
1: nice.
0: You know,
1: are you having a heart attack?
0: No, we're not. We're having queso, actually.
1: Tell us what heart attack is, Pauline.
0: Well, you know what? I'm a little hard-pressed to tell you what that is. I remember it came in a bag, and it was really hard, and Mom soaked it, and I don't like it. So that's hard tack, you know, from my perspective. What about you,
1: well,
0: my friend?
1: Well, I mean, I think it goes back, the history of hard tack. I think it has something to do with it's very durable and can last a long time and can be dried and stored and kept for, like, if you're out on a ship or something, you need it.
0: So could Twinkies.
1: I don't know. Well, maybe they go hard, and I don't know if they stay edible, though.
0: I think they do. I think they're going to outlast, like the cockroaches and Twinkies.
1: So the song we're going to hear by Black Market Heart Attack is Made Right Here. And that's my segue into NTV, because we get NTV at home on TV.
0: Maybe for the mainlanders, NTV is what, Derek?
1: Well, it's Canada's superstation. It's a TV station in Newfoundland. I mean, there's others like CBC and some others, but, NTV. And originally, they were CJON, quite innovative. They were the first in Canada to broadcast TV 24 hours a day. Some of the late-night NTV is actually quite interesting. Scenes of Newfoundland is, of course, a regular show. All kinds of wonderful places, great music as well. And there's some other shows. It's really quite eclectic.
0: Yes.
1: Yeah. And Channel 76.
0: In case you're looking to up your subscription.
1: So it's the time travel, I don't know, block of

0: that they go. I think it's Danielle Butt or maybe Sharon Snow.
1: Places to go.
0: They go out there and feature local businesses. It's really awesome and fun and interesting. And I mean, I learn about current things going on in Newfoundland, which
2: Record some of those and let me hear them. Now, I'm wondering off the top of your head, do you happen to know if jam jams are made in Newfoundland?
0: Oh my God, yes, boy. Yes.
2: Jam jams, best cookie ever.
0: Purity factories, like the syrup. Mm-hmm. The red syrup, the orange syrup, all of that. It's just, it's delicious, right? It's like, Purity makes heart attack too.
2: Do they?
0: Yeah, oh yeah.
2: See,
0: yeah.
2: There we've come full around. How long has it been since our listeners have heard music, Derek?
0: Oh, I have no idea. Well, we're at 53 minutes now. We don't have time to play any more songs. We can just talk to the end.
2: We could just talk till the end.
0: So, yeah. We talked about the songs we didn't play.
2: Well, let's at least get Black Market Heart Attack Made Right Here played, right, seeing we talked about it. And
1: I've actually had it running in the background, boy. But there's lots left, so as Annie Walsh would say, it's all good.
2: Then we'll see what comes up after
0: that.
2: We'll
0: see what's left over for after that. Okay, so let's go straight into that.
2: Black Market Heart Attack Made Right Here.
1: Probably our final song here today, right here on Yes Boy.

0: Yes, boy!
1: Oh, oh, oh, oh! Oh, oh, oh, oh!
2: Tell us what hardtack is, Pauline.
3: Well, I remember it came in a bag and it was really hard and Mom soaked it and I don't like it.
2: So it's the time travel.
3: It's not time travel. It's called time shift, but you can think you're time traveling.

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Stay tuned, more Rockaway to come. We're Rockaway will be a few. Let it take you on a short ride.

native, sings into a smoking gun!

I'm Michael Parenti, author of The Assassination of Julius Caesar and The Terrorism Trap. I'm here in Edmonton to discuss pestilence, famine, injustice, and all the horrors that make this world the lovely place that we live in. 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It gives us some relief from the corporate monopoly that prevails upon us. 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

0: Do you know the indigenous name of where you live? Let's hear from Laverne First Rider. This ward is named after a migration pattern.
1: Ibikwakanipiotsi is Blackfoot and means the northern migration of the bison for calving season. It was known that bison would migrate up to 300 kilometers north of the North Saskatchewan River to the safety of artesian wells to gather for the winter. This is where they would birth their calves, and in the warmer spring weather, the bison would begin their migration south again. The Blackfoot followed the bison to these northern wells, but limited bison kill. Traditionally, dogs were used to help transport belongings and lodgings. The Blackfoot traveled to secure resources based on annual weather patterns of the plains. This type of travel and harvesting in multiple places during the course of the year involved considerable planning and cooperation by all members. It was complex because larger bands separated into smaller clans for portions of the year and came together in larger groups for big events like celebrations and ceremonies. These cycles of union and dispersal were as central to cultural survival and renewal as was the acquisition of food and resources. Ibikwakanipiotsi is Blackfoot and means the northern migration of the bison for calving season.
0: We're grateful to Pipiguan, Pitaguan, and the City of Edmonton for permission to use these ward naming videos. Learn more at edmonton.ca/indigenous ward names.
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1: 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We are listening to Theo Bleckman with the saxophone song

It's July 30th, so happy Capemas Day to those that celebrate. Capemas Day being the birthday of Kate Bush. Today is her 68th birthday. Now, Kate Bush is not a jazz musician, though she's definitely very avant-garde. But that track that we just heard is a cover of the Kate Bush tune Saxophone Song from an album made up of Kate Bush covers, the album called Hello Earth, the Music of Kate Bush, by Theo Bleckman. Theo Bleckman is a German-born, but based in New York for decades, vocalist and composer. He also did electronics in that recording. He was joined by drummer John Hollenbeck, electric violinist guitarist Caleb Barehands, bassist Scully Severson, and pianist keyboardist Henry Hay, from a recording done at Le Poisson Rouge in New York on September 22nd of 2010. Good afternoon, this is Kind of Jazz. My name is Randy Talbot, the station is CJSR. So let's get into today's program. We'll have some new music, and we'll also have a feature album. This week, the feature album is coming from pianist Brad Meldo. New music this week, we'll hear a couple of Montreal bands. The Greenhouse Ensemble have a new album called Mezzanine. We'll get to that in about half an hour. But right now, we're going to the Plastic Waste Band, a quintet from Montreal. Their new album is called Trash Island. And this track is If You See This, It's a Sign.

Canadian trumpeter Jonathan Bauer. From his latest recording, a three-song EP called Departure. That piece was We Need to Do Better. Jonathan Bauer was leading a quartet, which also included Liam Dunnicky on piano, Hugh Williams on upright bass, and Joshua Walker-Martin playing the drums. Before Jonathan Bauer, we heard a track from the Plastic Waste Band's latest album, Trash Island. 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CJSR is campus community radio from the University of Alberta, home of the Golden Bears and Pandas. And if you're looking for news and schedule information about those athletic teams, go to bearsandpandas.ca. It's time for our feature album. This afternoon I've picked an album from 1998 by pianist Brad Meldow. The album is called The Art of the Trio, Volume 2. It was recorded on July 29th through August 3rd of 1997, and it was recorded live at the Village Vanguard in New York City. Brad Meldow was born on August 23rd of 1970, so he was 26 at the time of this recording. He'll be 56 next month. Joining him in the trio, Jorge Rossi on drums, and Larry Grenadier played the bass. This is a cover of a Monk tune called Monk's Dream, live on Kind of Jazz.

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4: And now, back to another track from today's Kind of Jazz feature album, The Art of the Trio, Volume 2, by Brad Maldow.

Thank you very much for listening. Once again, Jorge Rossi on the drums. Jorge Rossi. Larry Grenadier on the bass. My name's Brad Meldow. Thank you.

Countdown, a cover of John Coltrane's classic 1960 tune, this time done by the Brad Meldow Trio from the album The Art of the Trio, Volume 2. This was the eighth album for Brad Meldow as a leader. The Art of the Trio, Volume 1 came out in 1996. Volume 3 came out in 1998. There were five volumes in this series, but he also did a number of other albums with this same trio. Brad Meldow's most recent album, his 46th, was Ride Into the Sun, released in 2025. This is Kind of Jazz. Randy Talbot with you on this Thursday afternoon. Let's take a look at a couple of jazz performances you might want to catch in the coming week. This evening, between 7 and 9 at Nightbird Alley, that's at 94th Street and 118th Avenue here in Edmonton, saxophonist Jeremiah McDade will be performing. Tickets are $20. And the Don Berner Big Band Goes Underground series is continuing. This Saturday, between 2 and 4, it'll be the Jim Brennan Quintet playing in the Churchill LRT station. Let's move now to the Brass Tactics, going back a couple years to their debut album, Tribute to the Groove. This is 8

That was a septet from Montreal. The name of the group is the Greenhouse Ensemble, and their latest album released in May is Mezzanine. That track was A Whole Step Away. That brings us to the end of today's edition of Kind of Jazz. Thank you for listening, and come back and join me in a week. Remember that there's archives of the show, recordings that you can listen to whenever it suits you. 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Go to the On Demand section. Reminder that CJSR's flagship jazz program, the All Instrumental Jazzology, hosted by Steve McLeod, airs every Sunday morning between 9 and 11 here at 88.5. And Steve also has on-demand recordings of his shows that you can look for, too. I'm Randy Talbot, and I'm out of here for now. But stick around for Mike Berry. He'll be taking over in 4 minutes' time with Adventures in Eclecticism, right here on 88.5 CJSR. I leave you with an album released in May from a guy by the name of Jason Miles. Jason Miles described as the architect of the Miles Davis sound of the late 80s. He released this album which celebrates Miles Davis's 100th birth anniversary. The album is called 100 Miles from Miles Davis, and this tune is Controlled Chaos.

Good afternoon again, and welcome to this edition of Adventures in Eclecticism. I'm your host, Mike Berry. I'm with you till 5 o'clock this afternoon, or early evening if you like, with a program of eclectic music gleaned from all kinds of disparate sources, and quite a few in this show today that are going to be going way, way back into 70s vaults in terms of certain styles of progressive music, which I'm going to bring out to you in this edition of Adventures in Eclecticism. We started the set, the usual classical interlude there. Thanks again to Randy Talbot for the intro. Johannes Brahms, taken from a compilation put out by the Virgin record label. This is called Virgin Art and Music, and it features a number of performances that go back in some cases to the 1920s, and they've all been collected and put together, featuring pretty much a who's who of famous classical composers. And in this case, the Brahms composition, Violin Sonata Number 3, Opus 108, that you heard to start the show today, the Adagio. Well, now we're going to get off up and running, as it were, with something from a band I played last week. And I mentioned that this band is going to be appearing in Vancouver on September the 4th at the Commodore Ballroom, 7 p.m. start. Didn't give any indication of ticket costs or anything, and they are going to be the opening band for the group Peaches, and this could be a pretty good show all the way around. If you're actually heading out to Vancouver, or you're there and listening, that would be great, and you want to get to see this band. They're a three-piece band from Chicago. I'm going to start the show with another cut from them today. This is a tune called Bet You Do.

0: Canadian music from the late 1970s right there. None other than a gentleman that's been getting quite an outing here on Adventures in Eclecticism over the previous few weeks. None other than Mr. Frank Marino and Mahogany Rush. And this is from one of his biggest selling albums from the late 70s. I think the album originally came out in 76, but I could be wrong. But it's definitely mid to late 70s. Tales of the Unexpected was the album, and as I said, it was a big, big, big seller for Frank Marino and Mahogany Rush. And the tune that you heard there was called Sister Change. Well, back to digging in the 70s vaults in Europe for the tune before Frank Marino. None other than German avant-garde fusionists Can, taken from their 1971 release Tego Mago. Tago Mago, however you would pronounce it, another big seller for the group Can. And I think in this particular, on this particular album, I'm sorry, the vocals changed. They brought in a Japanese noise vocalist named Damo Suzuki, and he was doing most of the vocal work from this point with the group Can. And the tune from Tego Mago and Can was called Paper House. Bandmade before that. What can I say? Bandmade puts out something new. I'm going to play it. This actually is a fairly rare outing for them because most of their music is very heavy on both music and lyrical content. And in this case, it's an instrumental. And they only have about half a dozen instrumentals in their repertoire of about 140 tunes. So that's kind of an interesting look at a band that a lot of people are much more aware of as a very, very lively, hard-rocking, all-female rock ensemble out of Japan. From Bandmade, the instrumental was called Get to the Top. It was originally recorded late in 2004, but not released until just within the last few weeks. And it was recorded during a live concert in Tokyo at Zepp Tokyo, one of the big performance halls right downtown. Pixel Grip before that, the three-piece band out of Chicago, getting a lot of attention these days, and from their this is a single to promote, in fact, them coming to play in Canada at the beginning of September. They're opening for the group Peaches. And the tune that you heard there from Pixel Grip, Best Bet You Do, sorry, they're going to be playing on September 4th, Commodore Ballroom, Vancouver, 7 p.m. If you're in Vancouver, you want to check them out, go for it. If you're planning on heading down there, even better. Go and catch some good music from two very good bands. Time to move on. Keep the music going here. We're going to move off into something a little different after we get through some commercial announcements. Then I'm going to come back with some other older English prog.
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0: Well, I think we're going to try something a little different. Now, I did mention some English prog coming up. We'll get to that in a bit more. I'm going to start off this next set with something from Canadian band State of Shock from their album Life, Love and Lies. This is the title track.

There's some music going back to 1976, courtesy of the Dutch fusion group Solution. You heard something there from their first album, which came out in 76, and it was just called the first album. And the tune that you heard there was called Koan. And Solution were a very interesting band, a little bit overlooked back in the day because of the bands like Focus and a number of the other big-time Dutch bands that were combining a lot of classical music with jazz and rock. Bands like Trace and Exception are two that come to mind immediately. But Solution had some very, very good music, certainly on their first two, maybe first three albums. They had six albums and a later album, which was a collection that they put together quite a few years after they'd broken up. And their last three albums moved more in a commercial, radio-friendly sort of vein. Nothing sort of out there, no avant-garde, no good progressive asides like they had on their first two releases. So I'll be playing some more Solution in upcoming shows, and I'll give you a bit more information about the group, because as I say, they were one of the groups that were a bit overlooked when the heyday of that Northern European, German, Dutch, Danish, etc. Music, fusion music, started getting quite a big following, particularly in the UK, funnily enough. Before that, you heard the group State of Shock. I thought I was going to play them first, but we ended up playing them second. Group out of Vancouver, that's taken from the album Life, Love and Lies. You heard the title track. And we opened the set with some music from Melbourne group Pickpocket, taken from the album Awapit, and we heard a tune called Perturbations. Well, we're now coming on to about 10 minutes before the hour of 4. I've got more music to play for you. This is going to be some music going out. A couple of dedications here. The first one is going out to Matt, our illustrious music director here. Steely Dan, continuing the saga of Steely Dan until next week, when we'll end off with their regular commercial releases. From the album 2000, it came out in 2002, Against Nature, this is the title track.

Some punchy reggae stylings there to end that set, courtesy of the group Agrolites. This is taken from a compilation album from a few years ago, Nathan's World Mix. And we heard a tune there from Agrolites. As I mentioned, some little bit of punchy reggae. Women's Rules was the title of the tune. Before that, I guess it's appropriate that we ended the set with some reggae tinge music. And before that, we had some Kid Creole and the Coconuts from their 2003 album Too Cool to Conga. That's a tune that was a big hit for them all over the world and, in fact, elicited quite a lot of, shall we say, comment from various social media groups back in the day before they even used the word social media. But Endicott, there's either the person you want to emulate in your life or someone that you don't want anything to do with. And we opened the set, I beg your pardon, before Kid Creole. Boy, I'm having a hard time today. Before Kid Creole, Rob Lowe's Rock, definitely East Coast folk stylings from Canada, from their new release. Very, very nice. Only a few tunes on this, but everything fits the bill well, and it's a well-produced album. The album is called Off the Floor. The tune was All My Life. And we opened the set with the one, the only Steely Dan, as we're continuing our walk through Steely Dan's commercial album releases. I say commercial, even though they were very successful, caused quite a bit of dissension in certain circles, people who considered them too slick and people who really loved what they were doing. So from their album, 2000 release, Two Against Nature, we heard the title track. We are now looking at about 12 minutes, 13 minutes past the hour of 4. You're listening to Adventures in Eclecticism on CJSR FM 88. We're going to carry on with the music now. Earlier in the show, we had some German prog. We had some Dutch prog. And now we're going to have some UK prog, courtesy of King Crimson from 1972. This is a live version of Lark's Tongues in Aspect.

0: Keeper!
1: Gotta love that exuberance at the end of that little bluegrass ditty. There we heard some music from Backwoods Bluegrass, the group, a new release or newer release, and it was their version of the old sweet classic Fox on the Run. Sounds pretty good as a bluegrass number, so both sweet and Backwoods Bluegrass, two thumbs up. Alice Cooper, the one, the only, before that, from his second release, Killer. In fact, the first three Alice Cooper albums were pretty much definitive. There was the first one with Schools Out, then Killer, and then Billion Dollar Babies. After that, in my humble estimation, it was hit and miss, although he did have some more good tunes later. But those three albums are definitive albums, and if you're a fan of good American rock music from the early 70s, Alice Cooper, those three albums should be in your collection. Halo of Flies was the tune played. A band out of Ireland before that, that again...

0: Was very, very popular back in the day, well known, quite highly regarded and respected. Never heard much of them over the last few years, so I thought I'd dig into the old vault there and see if I could come up with something, and I will find some more. That was Hothouse Flowers, and this is taken from a single, again set out to help preview some upcoming albums that they were working on. But the tune from Hothouse Flowers there was called Give It Up. And as I said, we had German prog, Dutch prog, and now British prog to start that set. 1972, King Crimson, Larks, Tongues in Aspic was the album, and that indeed was the title track. Got a few commercials to play for you now, and then I'm going to come back with another varied set.
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8: Do you know the Indigenous name of where you live? Let's hear from Teresa Strawberry. 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
9: Odeimin. Odeimin is Anishinaabe word for strawberry. This name was chosen because Edmonton was traditionally a gathering place for many Indigenous nations. Today, it refers to and symbolizes the heart of Edmonton. The stem represents the North Saskatchewan River. The vessels are the waterways, and the veins represent the blood or people. The strawberry thus acts as a metaphor for functioning community. All parts work together to keep the whole healthy. Traditionally, the Anishinaabe people shared teachings about vulnerability using the strawberry because the fruit has its seeds on the outside rather than the inside. Odeimin is a medicine that provides a deep connection between the body, mind, spirit, and emotions. The Anishinaabeg settled close to Rocky Mountain House in a community of Ochi.

0: They historically traveled to Edmonton to trade, to visit, and take part in ceremonies. Odeimin is Anishinaabe word for strawberry.
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2: Okay, a little bit of informative programming for you there, and brings us up to about, what are we looking at here, 20 minutes before the hour of 5 o'clock, when I shall shuffle on out of here. To get us up to that, we're going to start with some music from Irish group Undertones, and this is a tune called Teenage Kicks.

Well, a couple of bands there from Down Under ending that set. That, of course, was the Hoodoo Gurus from the west coast of Australia, and from a single entitled Another World was the tune played. And before the Hoodoo Gurus, we went over to the east coast of Australia to one of the most powerful three-piece bands ever to come out of the Australian music scene. That's Cosmic Psychos, taken from their 1995 release, Blokes You Can Trust. And that was a tune that I think many people listening can identify with, or may identify with. That's The Man Who Drank Too Much. Very interesting music before that. Just recently released, kind of a one-off, I guess, to whet people's appetites. That's Pink Floyd with Syd Barrett, way back into the 60s. And it's from, as I say, a one-off thing that was just very recently released. And with the contribution, the vocal contributions of Syd Barrett before he lost his marbles. And the tune was called Lucifer Samp. And Undertones kicked that set off with a single, and one going all the way back again, back to the 70s, and that was a tune called Teenage Kicks. Well, we've got about 3 minutes left in this edition of Adventures in Eclecticism, so I'm going to thank you all for tuning in and listening. I hope you enjoyed the show. Lots and lots of music still to come in subsequent shows, so please keep tuning in, CJSR in general, Adventures in Eclecticism in particular. I'm going to leave off with a band called The Hidden Charms, and this is a tune called You and Me.

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1: Protesters are using increasingly dramatic tactics to sound the alarm over global warming.
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3: Mounting roadblocks.
4: 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It seems impossible to do that in the current system.
3: Scaling huge oil rigs.
5: We draw a line in the sand. No more. We don't want this oil here. Please go back and put it back where it belongs, underneath the ground in the North Pole.
1: But have climate protests actually achieved anything?
6: That's our climate question. From the BBC World Service, I'm Jordan Dunbar.
1: And I'm Greg Jackson. With us is the BBC's climate editor, Justin Rowlatt, and you've just made a new podcast series called 10 Fights That Made the Green Movement, available wherever you get your podcasts.
7: Yes, getting out there. Yeah, no, hello, great to be here. Yeah, we've made a series exploring the kind of evolution of green ideas through the conflicts that have shaped the green movement, going all the way back to the kind of origin story of Greenpeace, probably one of the most famous campaigning organisations around the world, but, you know, all sorts of different organisations taking different routes and the often very, how do I say this, very vigorous discussions that are engendered by the actions that they undertake.
3: Can you remember a very dramatic protest that you've seen or you've been involved in?
7: I think one of the most dramatic was when Extinction Rebellion, which is a kind of UK protest organisation that tried to get mass groups of people out on the streets, and they occupied Trafalgar Square. And I was kind of there before the occupation happened and standing in Trafalgar Square, and suddenly these trucks pulled up and the backs swung open and people jumped out and started building like a kitchen in the middle. This was their kind of kitchen to serve the masses who they were hoping were going to come out. And then gradually, kind of really quite quickly, actually, the square filled up with protesters all in kind of fabulous, exotic, eye-catching day glow outfits and stuff. You just got a sense of a really kind of, obviously, the fact that they were, in a sense, striking at the heart of London was really dramatic. But also, the level of organisation, I have to say, was impressive. And then the idea, it's a big roundabout, so the idea was to kind of stop traffic, cause disruption, draw attention, they would say, to the climate issue.
3: So it felt like a real climate takeover then in the centre of London?
7: Yeah, it really did. It's exactly what it felt like. And there was this, look, one of the things that they brought was this kind of festival atmosphere. So it was kind of music and singing and chanting, and there was a very kind of upbeat feel about it. Obviously, and then the police came and the kind of tone changed a little, and they were sort of gluing themselves to the street, and it was quite a dramatic event to cover as a reporter.
3: And hard to ignore.
7: Well, hard to ignore, certainly for Londoners, for everyone in the UK, it became a really big story, and that was the intention of Extinction Rebellion. They said, you know, we're not doing enough to tackle this existential crisis, but obviously not just Britain, but the world. We need to draw attention to it. And they felt they had a new tool that would allow people to do that. The argument was, if other people saw how many people

0: really cared about something being done about this issue, it would kind of normalise the idea of climate action. And the big debate, of course, is whether or not that evaluation was accurate or not.
1: We'll get into that more, I'm sure. But you've been following the green movement for 20 years now, I think it is.
0: And on and off, in various different guises for the BBC. Yeah, 20 years this year, in fact.
1: 20 years this year, what an anniversary. I mean, so what's your assessment of what the green movement has achieved?
0: It's so difficult to say, isn't it? Because the green movement is so many different things. So everything from those really dramatic kind of public demonstrations all the way to kind of behind the scenes kind of lobbying that maybe we never actually even find out about, you know, just a kind of word in a politician's ear here and there, which the mainstream, you know, campaigning organisations will tend to operate across that whole spectrum. So you look at something like Greenpeace, and Greenpeace, for example, in China has this kind of semi-official status as a kind of advisory body in a way to the Chinese government. So sits on bodies and discusses the best way to tackle, you know, environmental issues in China. One of the things I really early on, so I used to work for a programme called Newsnight here on the BBC in Britain. And at the time, there was a big campaign by a campaigning organisation here, been around for years, called Friends of the Earth, saying that we should have a law, you know, making governments legally obliged to tackle climate change. Big issue. And they had this, it wasn't a direct action campaign, it was a kind of write-in, sort of encouraging people to support the campaign. And as part of that, they had a band called Radiohead, a really popular global rock band. And two of the leading members of Radiohead put a concert on at a nightclub in central London, in Camden Town. I turned up there to discover that David Cameron, who would later become the Prime Minister of Britain, was there. A guy called David Miliband, who was like the hotshot young pretender for another British political party, the Labour Party, and a whole host of other kind of really senior people had been invited. And, you know, that's a really interesting way of campaigning, isn't it? They'd drawn the politicians in. Obviously, they were Radiohead fans and they'd come along to sort of see their favourite band. But clearly, that's a kind of, isn't that a subtle, nuanced form of campaigning with people who have continued to be really influential politicians here in Britain? I mean, arguably, that was a really effective campaign because we got the Climate Change Act originally with an 80% reduction in carbon emissions by 2050. And then they continued to lobby. They actually, it was originally going to be 60%, is my memory. And then the lobbying by, you know, the 200,000 people who signed in, but by Friends of the Earth and others, got it to 80%. And then later on, the Conservative government increased that to net zero. And it's still, I think, one of the toughest bits of climate legislation in the world. So a really successful bit of green campaigning.
2: So you've got their nightclub promotion, pop star celebrities taking over city centres. You've got advising governments. You've got like legal levers. Very, very different tactics heading towards similar goals. What have been the splits in the movements about tactics? We talk often of a climate crisis. What is it that different organisations have kind of fought over when it comes to these protests and movements?
0: Got to be honest. I mean, they fought over everything. They fight over, like, passionate campaigners will dispute courses of action. And this is what our series, 10 Fights, was about, really. The nature of the disputes that kind of informed climate action and climate campaigning around the world. And it began with the fabulous story about a group of hippies in Vancouver in Canada who become upset at nuclear testing that the Americans are doing in a remote island group way off the coast of Alaska near Russia. And they're like, what on earth are we going to do about this? This is a brilliant moment where a journalist phones them up and one of the activists up and he says, well, what are you going to do about it, guys? You know, you say you've set this committee up to take action. And his wife says, hey, why don't you take a boat and just go to the island? And they get this grizzled sea captain who's got this beaten up old boat, and all these hippies pile on with huge bags of marijuana, of cannabis, and set sail smoking dope on the way. They get lost. They eventually kind of decide to, they stop at an island and go and then breach the immigration laws of the US. And the Americans who've been following them, waiting for something like this to happen, say, you either go back or we're going to impound your boat. So then there's this huge debate about whether they should have a more confrontational approach and go to the island where the tests are to try and be in the way of the test. They think they've failed. They have these terrible arguments, which mean in the end, people literally won't speak to each other anymore. think they've failed, sail back into Vancouver Harbour to discover that the reports that one of the guys on board has been doing to Canadian broadcasting have actually attracted huge attention. There's loads of people waiting for them. And they're like, hold on a second, we thought we'd fail, but you guys seem to think we're some kind of heroes. And they realise later, they're rationalising afterwards, and they say, they describe it, very hippie term, they describe it as a mind bomb that they'd released into the world consciousness because they'd drawn so much attention to this issue. The Americans obviously are shrewd enough not to immediately stop the test, but about 3 or 4 months later, they stopped the tests on these remote islands. So I guess that's a kind of win for the team. I mean, the Americans wouldn't admit that it was related, but it certainly seemed as if it made a difference. And that kind of chaotic trip was the beginning of Greenpeace, which is probably the most iconic environmental campaigning organisation in the world. And they then went on to campaign against whaling, really successfully, by doing exactly that, getting between whaling boats and whales. And it was about filming these incredible interactions that then would go, I mean, wasn't called viral then, but we would call it viral now. And as I say, they described it as a mind bomb. And looking back, interesting, isn't it? Look at Extinction Rebellion, essentially, is another avenue, another route to get a mind bomb, a kind of, you know, explosive event that draws huge public attention to your issue.
1: But there was a bit of a fight, wasn't there, between XR and Greenpeace about how they should approach. They had the same goal, but they wanted to achieve it in a very different way.
0: And they wanted to piggyback off the back of Greenpeace. So Greenpeace, the origins way back in the 70s, you know, spool to the 2020s. And XR is saying, we've got this brilliant strategy. We mobilise people, get them on the streets, attract loads of attention. And they were upset because they thought that Greenpeace wasn't really taking enough of the kind of action that they thought was needed. They felt you've got hundreds of thousands of members who you could mobilise to come on the streets and show their passion and demand for climate action to the government and to other British people, and yet you're not kind of really communicating in that way. So they turn
1: stuff
0: up at the Greenpeace offices wearing their kind of high-vis tabards, holding flowers, and they brought cakes, you know. So they were kind of saying, look, we're friendly, but they said, you know, we're going to occupy your offices and we want to talk to you about your strategy. And the debate went back and forth, varying degrees of intensity for a couple of hours, about 3 hours. And finally, Greenpeace kind of said, they said, we'll think about it. But they were thinking, we're not going to sign up to this. And you've got to remember, at this time, Extinction Rebellion hadn't really kind of burst onto the public scene. So Extinction Rebellion go off and then burst onto the public scene and become this huge thing. And the Greenpeace response to that was, well, they're parallel. We're all looking for the same objectives. We're exploring different ways of doing it. I'm not saying what they're doing is wrong, but what we do is what we do, and we're going to continue doing what we do. So it was a really interesting moment of really quite a big division of opinion about how they should proceed. And
2: so that's XR, one environmental group,
0: yep,
2: holding a protest.
0: Green on green.
2: Yeah, green on green.
0: Blue on blue in conflict. But yeah, green on green kind of action, trying to mobilise them to do the stuff they wanted, unsuccessfully.
1: And
0: in
1: that
0: this
1: happened
0: case
1: again, didn't it? Within XR. Some in XR wanted to take it much, much
0: so
1: further.
0: So Roger Hallam, the guy who actually led that protest against Greenpeace, he said, we need to be more kind of aggressive. We need to block roads in a more kind of aggressive way. And he set two organisations up, one called Insulate Britain, another called Just Stop Oil, that were kind of more radical versions of that direct action idea that he'd originally
1: Give
0: had.
1: Give us some examples of the things they did.
0: They did stuff like, well, there's a big orbital motorway around London, the M25, and they blocked the M25 for 3 days, climbing onto bridges across the motorway, which meant that the motorway wasn't safe for use, and closed it down. There were all sorts of reports of people who had hospital appointments and stuff being delayed, you know, lorry drivers with
1: ambulances, I remember as well.
0: Yeah, ambulances being delayed,
1: yeah.
0: You know, also, I mean, you know, caused huge kind of anger among a lot of people. And there was then another huge debate about whether that kind of more aggressive direct action was positive or negative. And it became at a time when there was increasing scepticism among British political parties about the effort to tackle climate change and reach what's known as net zero. And so it kind of boosted that side of the argument.
1: Thanks, Justin. A reminder that you're listening to The Climate Question from the BBC World Service. I'm Greg Jackson.
2: And I'm Jordan Dunbar. This week, We're asking, have climate protests achieved anything? And with us is the BBC's climate editor, Justin Rowlatt. Justin, it felt like in the late 2010s, certainly, that climate change was really having a moment. I'm thinking about Greta Thunberg and the school strikes that started in Sweden, but then spread around the world. And it really felt like there was momentum behind climate change movements.
0: There certainly was. And like I said, when I turned up at that Radiohead gig, you know, there was the right-wing party, the Conservatives, and Britain's more left-wing party, the Labour Party, both represented. Obama, when he was president of the United States, saw environmental action as important and championed kind of America's role, urging other countries to step up their action, and meant that the UN efforts, something else we cover in the 10 fights, the UN efforts to tackle climate change were given a real boost. And China obviously has for many, many years made huge strides reducing the cost of renewable technologies, solar panels, wind turbines, electric cars, that kind of thing, and has always been towards the supportive side on climate change action in the UN. So you have both of the two kind of most powerful nations in the world kind of, I mean, wouldn't exactly describe it as encouraging, but definitely on the right side of the argument for those who believe in firm action to tackle climate change. So, yeah, it was a really, really interesting time. And she came, I mean, Greta was amazing, the way she came to kind of symbolise the kind of global inaction on the issue. You know, when she went to the UN in New York and said, you know, you've stolen my childhood, it was a really amazing moment.
3: This is all wrong. I shouldn't be up here. I should be back in school on the other side of the ocean. Yet you all come to us young people for hope. How dare you? You have stolen my dreams and my childhood with your empty words. You are failing us.
0: And really, no politician in the world, I think, could ignore the kind of demands she was making. I mean, some politicians decided, President Trump, for example, decided to push back against it. But, you know, I mean, it was a really powerful demand for action.
2: Was there a moment when you were interviewing the different people in the Green Movement? Because what you've described sounds like, you know, the policy levers of big NGOs like Greenpeace, things are going well. Greta Thunberg, climate activist, she's speaking to the United Nations. What was it that made Extinction Rebellion, other groups around the world go, no, not enough. It's time for more direct, bigger mind bombs. Did anyone say the moment when they felt climate action had just slowed down and they had to take this?
0: I think there was an intergovernmental panel on climate change published a report that said that, you know, the effects of climate change above 1.5 degrees would be much more severe. And I think that really worried people. And I think, look, you know, and the trajectory looked like, as indeed it looks like, you know, will certainly happen, that we'd pass 1.5. And I think at that point, lots of activists said, well, we must do more, and what can we do? And reassess the tactics to say, you know, should we do more?
1: How much do you think those tactics worked? I mean, you mentioned that lots of the sort of more disruptive actions around the M25 were perceived as quite negatively, as too much. And certainly I've spoken to people who actually totally turned them off from the climate movement. You know, that's not me. I can't even recognise or attach myself to that. How is it perceived generally? And do you think it made a difference to, say, policy or action on climate?
0: I mean, it really depends what you're talking about. We've already been through some examples where action definitely has made a difference. It was really interesting at the beginning of XR, I think politicians were really wrong-footed by it. And it was a Conservative government at the time. And I remember them inviting in members of XR to talk to really senior politicians in the Houses of Parliament about their concerns. So it really felt at that point there was a real recognition that they were, you know, articulating a view that was widely held within the population, which opinion polls would suggest is right. And then, as you say, there was a moment when it was a rush hour and somebody got on top of a tube train. It's actually a light railway train, a Docklands railway train, and stopped the train. And there was this outpouring of anger, you know, how you're stopping us getting into work. You're saying that your, you know, opinion about climate change overrides my right

0: then when they began to lose sympathy. And I think at that point, the politicians backed away and said, oh, actually, you know, even if they have got a good point, this is all getting a bit toxic and we don't want to be seen supporting it. But it really depends what you're talking about, you know, because obviously there are different kind. We talked about the Climate Change Act. That was a really effective bit of environmental action.
1: Well, it's interesting because if we look at the political landscape today, it's very different to what it was when we're talking about the sort of the high bit of Extinction Rebellion in the late 2010s, you know, where there was political agreement across the spectrum, and at least in the UK. Today, it's very different. It's a very divided picture. How much do you think we can attribute to the sort of the change in the Green movement when people started to feel a bit alienated by what was happening by, you know, on tube trains and that sort of
0: maybe
1: thing?
0: Maybe that had a role. I mean, there are also, I mean, the nature of politics in the UK has changed. Climate change arguments have been tied in with a cost of living debate here in the UK and indeed elsewhere in the world. Too expensive, shouldn't be doing it. America's not doing it, why should we? China's still burning loads of coal, all those kind of arguments. So I think, you know, there are all sorts of different reasons why the debate on climate change has changed in the way it has.
2: Globally, being a climate protester is now more dangerous because countries around the world have been cracking down on these types of disruptive protests, including in the UK.
0: Yeah, absolutely. And then there was a whole debate about, did you bring about these changes in protest laws here in the UK that mean, for example, walking two or more people walking slowly on the street can be an arrestable offence, which could have a prison sentence associated with it, which is quite extreme. I mean, walking slowly, I frequently walk slowly on the street.
1: And especially if I'm looking at my phone.
0: Yes, exactly. Don't expect to be arrested for it. So, you know, there are some quite tough new laws that were brought in Britain. And people say, well, look, you're responsible for that. And people who want to come campaign on completely different issues are now affected by that. So there's definitely a big debate about that.
1: It feels like the Green movement's kind of stalled in recent years. Do you agree with that assessment? Why do you think that might be, if so?
0: Well, I mean, that kind of big public protest, that kind of cycle, if you like, of public protest appears to have kind of passed. I mean, it's really interesting. There's a kind of new public information or campaign, the emergency briefing. So a group of really senior kind of a emergency health doctor from a hospital, you know, a very senior ex-army officer, climate scientist, who do what they call an emergency briefing. Like, I don't know if, you know, around the world, the governments during COVID kind of issued these proclamations about how to deal with COVID and what we should all do and stay at home, don't stay at home, do this, don't do that. And they're trying to echo that kind of COVID emergency kind of presentation to present what they would claim was the real risks of climate change and the long-term impact on us and our environment.
3: Europe's been hit again and again by severe floods.
4: Those narrow streets, you can see that happening in London or another city here.
5: This is what happens when food systems fail.
0: And that's a form of campaigning that draws in big public audiences. I mean, it's less provocative, less combative, but, you know, nevertheless is a form of public campaigning. And they've had tens, if not hundreds of thousands of people. They've got a video and they've, you know, they hold events in town halls locally and they get, you know, huge amounts of people. So there's an evolution of, you know, campaigning and campaigning techniques that kind of melds both to the kind of legal environment, but also to the times, you know, and I think they feel that the best way to tackle the kind of growing scepticism with politicians is to say to people, well, look, here are the facts about climate change. Effectively, they're saying you make your own mind up. And, you know, if you think that, you know, your local politicians aren't campaigning on doing the right things for the climate, write to them and take action.
1: Because there's also been, I've noticed, like a rise in legal cases and legal action, which, again, is a slightly different form of campaigning as well.
0: Yeah, and that, you know, I mean, that often is people with a campaigning background saying, look, there are laws here that we could use to influence decisions. And these are big, you know, actions taken sometimes at a global level, sometimes taken against individual oil companies. And if precedents are set, they could go into law in individual countries and have a real effect. So, yeah, there are all sorts of different ways that people are using to try and campaign and make a difference.
2: One thing I've noticed when we speak with different campaigners around the world is that the word climate is not being used as much. So the objectives are similar, whether it's making solar power more equitable in Pakistan or stopping deforestation in Kenya. Those are all climate objectives. but they're done through energy security or lowering energy prices or clean air.
0: National security. That's, yeah, I love it. Yeah.

0: the climate movement in this way is just being called something else. They're like highlighting other priorities.
1: America's by far the biggest climate action America has ever done was something called the Inflation Reduction Act. And they would often, you know, they'd link that with national security as a way of saying, we here in the UK, the new prime minister here in the UK, his first act was to cut VAT on electricity bills, which is something climate campaigners have been saying should happen because we want electricity to be cheaper than gas and people to use electric cars and heat pumps to heat their homes, etc. So to switch to electricity, there hasn't been a single mention of climate change from the new prime minister or anyone. Certainly, you know, it happened this morning, but that I've seen yet. And it's all been about cost of living, reducing prices for ordinary working people.
0: So do you think then we might not hear, you know, the words climate change or think about a climate movement, but actually things are still happening. They've just been rebranded and they're looking at other priorities, but it's still a climate objective.
1: I think there definitely will be a bit of that kind of repackaging of those objectives. You know, in Europe, America, Asia, there have been some really exceptional kind of extreme weather, heat waves, flooding, and those will, I hope, continue to be branded as part of the kind of extreme weather events we can expect as climate change continues to unfold. So some bits of it hopefully will be recognised as having a climate component. But yeah, I think you're absolutely right. I think there will be an effort by people to repackage, you know, find other benefits of the kind of action that we're doing and maybe emphasise those a little bit more than the climate actions. But look, this is part of a long cycle of ebbing and flowing of the priority of environmental issues around the world. And, you know, in time, probably it will change. And when you look at the kind of extreme weather and the impacts it's having around the world, lots of people will be thinking, hold on a second, you know, farmers are struggling. You know,
2: People
1: are dying in the heat. We don't have the water that we need. Somebody should do something about it. And then maybe another kind of cycle of climate action will begin.
2: It's really interesting to sort of think about how the tactics around the green movement have changed so much in a few decades. You know, you started with these quite strategic but small targeted action that created these mind bombs in the media and public attention, all the way through to sort of collective action to very disruptive action. And now we're seeing a new sort of quieter lobbying to politicians and legal cases. What do you think the next transition might be?
1: Well, as I say, I think as the impacts of our changing climate become more apparent to people, I think we'll probably get back to more vigorous demands from voters for something to be done to make sure that, you know, they can get the food and water they need to survive, that the roads aren't melting during the summer, you know, that you know, nuclear power stations don't have to close down because they can't cool themselves. All the kind of issues that we've seen in the last couple of months, people will say, well, basic infrastructure has to work. And one of the key issues here is obviously heat. And if it's only going to get worse, we need to do something about it. So, you know, I think, as I say, I think there'll be another change, and maybe more direct calls for action.
0: Justin, thanks very much for coming in.
1: Cheers, thank you.
2: Thanks, Justin.
1: Cheers.
0: And thank you for listening. You can find Justin's series, 10 Fights That Made the Green Movement, wherever you get your podcasts.
2: And don't forget, if you have a climate question of your own, then email theclimatequestion@bbc.com.
0: The production team were Simon Watts, Diane Richardson, Mike Regard, Melanie Sturtsmith, and Tom Brignall. I'm Jordan Dunbar.
2: And I'm Grey Jackson. Goodbye.
3: Do you know the indigenous name of where you live? Let's hear from Beatrice Morin. The ward is named after a community's connection to the river.
4: Sipiwinowak. Sipiwinowak means River Cree. Traditionally, when referenced during discussions or engagements with other tribes, due to their proximity to the North Saskatchewan River, the people in Enoch were known to other tribes as the River Cree. In the late 1880s, Enoch Cree Nation was an area of 44 square miles, and it stretched from north of Big Island near Windermere to present-day Stony Plain Road. The North Saskatchewan River was at its eastern boundary, and to the west, it stretched beyond Highway 60. In 1908, a second surrender of reserve lands took place regarding Enoch Cree Nation.

0: and vast portions of the ward were taken for settlement. There are many stories and oral histories of celebrations, gatherings, and hunting activities taking place on these lands. And only recently has Enoch Cree Nation began to reconnect with that traditional area. Sipiwinawak means River Cree.
1: We're grateful to Pipiguan, Pitaguan, and the City of Edmonton for permission to use these ward naming videos. Learn more at edmonton.ca/indigenous ward.

0: Welcome to Counterspin, your weekly look behind the headlines. I'm Janine Jackson. This week on Counterspin, are you upset about ICE agents using your resources to detain and deport people because they have a quota to fill and to kill anyone who doesn't comply? Are you bothered by women losing not just the right, but the actual ability to access abortion for whatever reason they might have? Do you care that fossil fuel-created climate disruption is rearranging the planet? Well, my friend, you might be a terrorist. Last September, Donald Trump issued a National Security Presidential Memorandum, NSPM 7, that added a whole lot of folks to a list of domestic terrorists. All of us are now, officially, by challenging or questioning the Trump White House and their acolytes, the enemy within. When Trump pushed through NSPM 7 last fall, folks like Hannah Shamsi at the ACLU told us it's a scare tactic. Domestic terrorism organization as applied to a wide range of groups that are, in the memo's language, quote, anti-Americanism, anti-capitalism, anti-Christianity, close quote, does not actually create new federal crimes or new federal powers. The president, even if it's Trump, cannot rewrite the Constitution, which, Shamsi explained, doesn't mean it isn't scary. Despite it being a, quote, fever dream of conspiracies, outright falsehoods, and the president's distorted equation of criticism of his policies by real or perceived political opponents with criminal and terroristic conspiracies, close quote. But we have to stand up where we can, how we can, right now. We're going to talk about the Prairie Land case and what that means for you, yes, you, with social justice writer, organizer, and minister Dorothy Benz, who wrote about all of this for FAIR.org. That's coming up, but first we'll take a quick look back at some recent press. The Environmental Protection Agency, like so many federal agencies, has been turned against its ostensible purposes under Trump. The latest news, reported by The Guardian, but with little attention elsewhere that I could find, is that the EPA is killing the regulatory review of sewage sludge contaminated with PFAS, those so-called forever chemicals, that are spread on farmland as fertilizer. The agency threw out its own research that was to be the basis for the risk assessment that seemed set to end the use of sludge, which has been connected to cancer, liver disease, birth defects, and a range of other health issues for farmers. The EPA says the assessment is unnecessary because sludge is mostly used on farms, so it isn't a threat to the general public. Basically, they're saying farmers' lives don't matter, says an attorney with Public Employees for Environmental Responsibility. If members of the public want to make sure the fertilizer they're using in their own gardens is not laced with toxic chemicals, well, the EPA officially recommends that you should do your own research on sludge companies. A recent piece by reporter Spencer Ackerman asks why no one is talking about the new war Trump is waging in Somalia. Calling the neglect scandalous, if not totally surprising, Ackerman notes that Somalia is tied with Afghanistan as the U.S.'s longest foreign conflict. But Trump has launched an unprecedented increase in airstrikes, more in 6 months' time than in the whole 4 years of the Biden administration. The lack of attention, not just from the press corps, but also from Congress, stems in part, Ackerman says, from the fact that the U.S. fights in Somalia without conventional ground forces, and so has never faced any pressure to demonstrate success, let alone end operations. But it also stems from the casual devaluing of Somali lives that is evident in domestic policy as well. Trump has called Somalis garbage and said, I don't want them in our country. Their country's no good for a reason. Ackerman notes that Congress has never authorized what is now set to become this country's longest foreign war. And finally, the New York Times and other outlets noted that the Pentagon website, which on Wednesday showed 18 U.S. service members killed in the war with Iran, on Thursday mysteriously showed only 14. Military officials, anonymous, of course, it's just a matter of public information and the historical record, after all, said that the four newly missing members, three of whom were killed in Jordan and one in northern Iraq, were dropped, quote, because their deaths occurred after President Trump declared a ceasefire in the war in April, close quote, which doesn't make any more sense the more times you read it. It's very good that the press are calling attention to the Pentagon manipulations right now. It will be very interesting to see how they treat Pentagon casualty figures going forward. 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In addition to the visible horrific murders in the streets by ICE agents, at least 52 people have died in Immigration and Customs Enforcement custody in the U.S. between Trump's inauguration last January and June 4th of this year. Reasons include unsanitary facilities, inadequate food, substandard health infrastructure, and delayed, which is to say denied, medical care. That would include Jesus Manuel Arena Silva, a Venezuelan man who died while being transferred between detention facilities in Georgia. ICE says it was cardiac arrest. His family says ICE refused to allow him to take medications with him when they snatched him up. The people subjected to these lethal conditions have not all been charged, much less convicted, with any crime. But corporate news media are hard at work suggesting to us that somehow, for some reason, we shouldn't seriously value their lives, and we shouldn't seriously question their killings, and we should get ready for more. A whole lot of people are not accepting that, and some of them gathered outside the ICE Prairie Land Detention Center in Alvarado, Texas last year to say no and to show solidarity with the people detained with a noise demonstration. When one protester saw a police officer pulling his weapon, he fired his own rifle, wounding an officer. That man, Benjamin Song, has now been sentenced to 100 years in prison, and he was asked in court if he would deny being part of Antifa. According to NPR North Texas, Benjamin Song, quote, defended anti-fascism as a belief. What kind of people are not against fascism? Song said, close quote. Well, those eight defendants were sentenced to a combined 450 years in prison, including Daniel Sanchez Estrada, who wasn't even there. Prairie Land is a test of this country's aspirations toward democracy, and more immediately a challenge to a press corps that insists that it is free. A new piece at FAIR.org looks at how the corporate press are meeting this moment. We're joined now by its author. Dorothy Benz is a social justice writer, organizer, and an ordained minister dedicated to fighting white Christian nationalism. She joins us now by phone from Inwood. Welcome back to Counterspin, Dorothy Benz.
1: I'm delighted to be here.
0: Well, my planned first question was, you know, I would hope that anyone paying attention could see how monumental this Prairie Land case is for free speech, for democratic participation, for fundamental human rights. Tell us what you found that the major media that many of us still look to, what did that corporate media do with this case? And why does their emphasis or their erasures, why does that matter?
1: It actually took me quite a while of digging to figure out how bad the case was. I mean, the corporate coverage was so anemic and so missing a couple of really important points that I had to keep digging before I even understood the problem, because the case itself is deeply problematic. It's built on a legal theory that relies on a made-up category that Antifa is a terrorist organization and that people are guilty of material support of terrorism, that is not problematized in the media at all. And there are also tremendous significant procedural irregularities in the case that really made it pretty much a show trial in a lot of ways. And none of that is really apparent in the corporate coverage. I would say that the corporate coverage came down to like three big omissions. One is framing the issue at stake in the Prairieland trial as one of violence and not protected First Amendment activity. Mm-hmm. All of the headlines and all of the leads were basically violent protesters and part of an armed assault and things like that, as opposed to protected First Amendment right to protest and right to have political opinions. And therefore, they missed the story that what was being criminalized here is dissent and not terrorism. And then the second problem really, and this is, I think, the deepest problem, was failing to understand and question the legal theory behind the case, which is built on the idea of material support for terrorism, whereby terrorism here is this made-up entity of Antifa. And it's one thing for Donald Trump to say, you know, Antifa is terrorist. It's another thing for a judge to throw people in jail for decades on that same theory. And then lastly, I would say everything comes down to Antifa, understanding what Antifa is and isn't, and how it is constructed for the purpose of criminalizing dissent. And the media missed that entirely.
0: You know, I just feel like we're going to hear NSPM7, and we can spell that out, but we're going to hear it again and again and again invoked as if it was a real thing. And to me, I go back to when war on terror was taken out of quotation marks, because it used to be kind of a thing that, like, what is this actually? And then suddenly media just said, okay, it's a thing. And I'm concerned that this domestic terrorism definition is just going to be silently slid into the language that people are, you know, accepting that they hear. And it's so dangerous.
1: Absolutely. And I think Antifa is like the symbol of that, right? So all of the major news stories were quick to say Antifa is not a membership organization, which is kind of implied in the way Donald Trump talks about it. But then they went on to describe it as a loose network or an ideology or something like that. And none of them were able to say that it is a right-wing boogeyman that's made up exactly for the purpose that it's now being deployed to do, right? Which is to take a whole bunch of people whose political opinions the right doesn't like, lump them together, call them dangerous, call them violent, call them terrorists, and therefore make them vulnerable to these kinds of prosecutions. Nobody said that. And they also attached the label far left to the name Antifa, as though being anti-fascist is somehow now beyond the pale. And in doing that, they inadvertently, I think, legitimize the government's effort to protect the First Amendment activity, to take political opinions that are anti-fascist, that are pro-democracy, that are pro-dissent, that are anti-ethnic cleansing, and make them suspect, and therefore make them vulnerable to prosecution in exactly this way.
0: Well, and I wonder, why would not a press corps that is invested in, presumably, in presenting a range of views, you know, a range of disparate views, how would you not see that as an alarm? How would you not be alarmed by and get to work fighting a declaration that says we're going to call particular viewpoints terrorism and we're going to treat them like crimes. To me, that's where a press corps would leap up, you know, and that's not what we're seeing.
1: No, it's not. And I think it starts with the press being, I'll just say, intimidated. I don't know if that's really the right verb, by the call terrorism. Like, whenever the government shouts terrorism, they're going to be like,

0: rather than stick their necks out and maybe invite some backlash, they're going to just take that pretty much at face value and then sort of nibble around the edges, but not contest the central claim of it, right? Because the central claim here was, A, that Antifa exists, right, as opposed to being this entity that's made up for the purpose of criminalizing dissent. And then B, that people who wear all black clothing, as those of us in New York do every day,
1: right,
0: read anarchist books, you know, have left-wing literature in their homes, that that makes them part of Antifa, which then in the equation means it must be violent and therefore it must be terrorist, right? And that terrorist label just, I think, spooks the press.
1: Yeah.
0: And then they back down.
1: Yeah.
0: And that is not a good sign.
1: I think it spooks people, too. I think once you put that label terrorist, people, something shuts down and somehow, you know, under the jail isn't bad enough. And I think interrogating that whole language has got to be part of what we're doing. You know, and I guess that leads me to my question of what do you think a vital, independent, engaged, humanist, critical press corps would be doing right now? What would we be doing? Folks are in the streets, folks are working, but we could have media that support that work. And what do you think that kind of press corps would look like?
0: Well, at first, I think it would look like accurate and 360-degree reporting. Like, so much of the work that I did in writing this piece was actually in finding out what the case itself was. Usually when I write a piece for FAIR, you can see what the facts of the case are, and then you can see the corporate spin on it. This was like, I had to dig well beyond corporate sources to even understand what the case was. And the more I dug, the more appalling it looked, right? So things that The Intercept or In These Times or other independent outlets reported are perfectly capable, like the New York Times could report the same things, right? So mm-hmm. these things just need to be reported. And then secondly, I would say corporate media, any media, needs to unpack terms and claims that are left intact and create a bias. Like in this case, the idea of material support for terrorism, right? Like there's a whole body of law around material support. But no one ever explained that term, let alone that applying it to this idea of Antifa was creating an entire legal fiction on which people were then convicted, right? That sentence that I just said is nowhere in the press. And that's really the alarm bell that should have gone off. Police lie. Police lie all the time, you know, and reporting, you know, he said, she said, if that, you know, there wasn't a lot of the she said in these stories,
1: right.
0: Even, is not the same as saying this is not true. You know, this is a novel legal theory that is dangerous and is not based in existing law at all. Pretending that these kinds of show trials and show prosecutions, you know, this is, Prayerland is one thing, but the folks that were just arrested in Minneapolis, the folks that were arrested in Ohio, this is not the first or the last. Pretending that these are something other than political prosecutions is not serving us well, you know, and I'll say that in many ways our elite institutions in the last year and a half have really failed us. The law firms that caved to the demands of the administration, the universities that caved, let's not even talk about the Democratic Party, the corporate media, while ordinary and often extremely vulnerable people who don't have the resources or the lawyers that any of these institutions have stood up with incredible integrity and courage to challenge human rights violations and to challenge the narratives propping them up. We need our media to do the same thing, to defend the right to dissent along the way, you know, whether it was the student encampments or the detainees at Delaney Hall and their incredibly courageous hunger strike and labor strike and the protesters outside, everybody in Minneapolis. You know, if 70-year-old Lutheran-like church ladies can be in the streets challenging ICE, then certainly corporate media can get it together to deconstruct these novel legal theories that are being used to criminalize dissent.
1: Well, I'm going to bring you back to Ways Forward in just a second, but I'll just hold you on media for a minute. I think a lot of the time media criticism gets maybe not bogged down, but misdirected by individual personalities. Well, this person said this, but do they really believe it? You know, or even by meta concerns. Should we be consuming media at all? You know, why don't we just touch grass? You know, but pretending that news media don't shape our ideas and our understanding, not least of our understanding of our political capacity, seems to me like whistling past the graveyard. You know, I remember a person from Radio for Peace International saying that people told him that if he didn't like what was on the radio, he should just turn it off. And he said, okay, I'll turn it off, but my neighbor might turn it off, not turn it off, and the radio might tell him to go kill the leftist next door. You know, like, I believe in media hygiene. I don't think we should soak ourselves in it, but I don't think we can ignore journalism, you know, and just kind of pretend that it doesn't affect us. So there has to be a way to integrate our media criticism into the other social justice work that we do.
0: Absolutely. I mean, it's media literacy is important. Media criticism of corporate media and understanding their interests, right, and their structural location in the story, in the larger story of who this country is important, and holding them to account. And it's not, you know, it's not like everything that they do is always terrible, but their structural biases are at this moment really extremely dangerous.
1: Yeah, to gird ourselves against. And that's just part of the work that we're going to need to do if we plan to, you know, stay alive and fight going forward. These are difficult and dark times. And I just wonder, you are a hopeful person. And I just wonder, what do you say to folks who just want to lay down and pull up the covers, right? There's a lot to do, and there's a lot of reasons to do it.
0: Yeah, well, I certainly understand wanting to just pull the covers over my head. There's a lot of days that start like that for me as well, but I would say a couple things. One, I you know, what came to mind as I was thinking about this conversation today was Howard Zinn's "You Can't Be Neutral on a Moving Train," and I was thinking about it in the context of challenging the media to abandon their faux objectivity, the idea that there is such a thing as objectivity, that somehow reporting this trial as though it was something other than a sham is somehow doing a service to objective journalism. I was thinking of it in that context, but it really is in the context of what we're all called to do every day. You're on this train and you're either fighting fascism or you're abetting it, right? So that's the one thing I would say about that. Maybe that's not too hopeful, but the other thing is that we know that ordinary people can do extraordinary things, and that when we do them together collectively, the power of nonviolent, non-cooperation on scale has literally felled empires, right? It sent the British packing in India. It brought down the Berlin Wall. It ended apartheid in South Africa. We know we have that power, and it's not up to any of us to bring down the Berlin Wall by ourselves, but it's up to us to connect with our neighbors and build something collective that together on scale will change the world.
1: That's a beautiful place to end on. We've been speaking with Dorothy Benz. Her piece, "Prairie Land Was a Test and Corporate Media Failed," is up right now at fair.org. Thank you so much, Dorothy Benz, for joining us this week on Counterspin.
0: Oh, my pleasure.
1: And that's it for Counterspin for this week. Counterspin is produced by FAIR, the national media watch group based in New York. If you missed part of today's show or you'd like to hear previous shows, there are decades of shows and transcripts on our website, fair.org. The website is also the place to show much-needed support for the show and the organization if you are able and so inclined. The show is engineered by Alex Noyes. I'm Janine Jackson. Thank you for listening to Counterspin.